you know, palatable. There's no Pearl Harbor jokes. Okay? No Holocaust jokes. I know people make them, but that, no, that just doesn't fly. Have I been at a funeral? Have I spoken? Have people spoken and they bring up a funny story and bring some, you know, laughter, you know, to the ceremony, to, you know, honor and yeah, that can happen, but not with something like this. No. And so sadly, you're going to see that resurface. And what's very frustrating to me is, you know, having gone to college and being in academia, when speakers come, you don't think that their lives are going to be at risk. And what Charlie Kirk was doing was he was answering the call of younger people who felt like they wanted a forum to talk. We might not agree politically with everything he or some students had to say, but it, at least they got to speak. With college campuses really marginalizing those who said, look, can we talk about the other side? It was very strange for those of us who went to school in the 90s, where you had to do debate. I remember in grade school and in middle school, you had to do debate. And my teacher asked me, how do I feel about a certain topic? And I told them how I felt. And they said, good, you now argue the other side. And I'm like, but no, but that's not how I feel. She goes, that's, you're learning how to debate. And so what a good exercise it is for you to debate the other side. And then I had to come up with, and it was the reason why that teacher did that, wish I remembered who it was one, it's probably to tick us off because teachers really, really like to get under our skin. Right? She probably laughed about that when she was drinking wine later, but also because that's critical thinking. People are going to have different viewpoints. What are they hearing? Is it misinformation? Is it, you know, do they feel that this is there, even if it's wrong? You know, this is how they feel and this is why. And so to argue something you don't feel for was a difficult thing to do in debate. But boy, did it teach you. And that's why it taught me to see all sides and understand what the other side is saying, even if I don't agree with them. Well, on college campuses, you felt like you couldn't say something. And a lot of young men felt like they were the enemy. There was all this anti-man rhetoric. So here comes Turning Point USA and Charlie Kirk saying, look, let's have some conversations. Let's have some debates. And very interestingly, non-conservatives would go to these as well to get on the, he would allow them the mic to talk and debate. And one thing that college students want to do is have a voice. And they got the mic. It didn't matter. It wasn't just, oh, yeah, I agree with you, Charlie Kirk. I agree with you. No, it was people going, well, I disagree. This is what I'm thinking. Let's talk about it. And so the fact that his rallies attracted not only conservatives, but liberals showed he was filling a need on college campuses for there to be discussion, there to be debate. And I could be wrong, but I don't remember that these falling into brawls or chaos. I mean, you would on college campuses for years go, okay, well, we're gonna have this debate, we're gonna have this debate, and then everybody starts to get into it. It was well structured, it was calm. He aired how he felt, he let people air how they felt. And I've never been to one of his rallies, but from what I heard, students who didn't even necessarily agree with him said it was really good. You got to learn something. And you felt like you could speak without getting, you know, criticized or in trouble for it. Bringing free speech back to college campuses was something that Charlie Kirk and Turning Point USA did. Now, people are asking, what's going to happen with Turning Point USA? So in the aftermath of the Charlie Kirk assassination, there had been huge support and young kids wanting to open up chapters, saying this is, we need to fill the need he gave. And you know, I know people say, well, it was just rhetoric and it was anti, you know, LGBTQ, and it was anti, you know, what it was, and you know, I'm very pro LGBTQ rights, but talking about the issues is what the focus was. And if

0: somebody felt that men should be in, you know, women's sports, they could say that there. It allowed a forum for them to know. He might not have agreed with that, but it allowed them. And you know, personally, I don't think biological men should compete with women. I don't think biological men should be in women's spaces, especially since we work so hard to try to come up with safe spaces. Right? It was safe space. That was the term of the decade. And then now it's well, how do I know if it's a safe space or not? I, you know, have never met a true transgender individual who I felt would hurt any, would hurt a flea. However, how do you protect against those that are pretending? And when that girl in a Virginia school bathroom gets attacked, it's not the transgender community that we're worried about. We're worried about the non-transgender community pretending to be and getting into women's safe spaces. So, you know, being able to talk about that is what America offers. That's why America is one of the greatest countries in the world. Charlie Kirk allowed that forum. And now with Turning Point USA, many people want to start chapters and have that happen. I know a lot of people said, well, it's been in chaos. It's been, you know, it's really, really difficult to, after the leader dies, to just go on. Like, you know, they say, well, Erica Kirk is taking over. Yeah, but she's also grieving. I mean, let her still grieve. She's also a mom of young kids. You know, she's got, you know, so there will be, I believe, Turning Point USA will always have a place on campus, except unless, of course, campuses aren't allowing it to be. But there should be freedom and there should be discussion. Now, there should be never anything racist, never anything homophobic, never anything anti-Semitic. That's not what is with should be going on college campuses. But talking about why, you know, why are we supporting Israel? You know, what does Israel do for America? Why does America need Israel and why it's so important? You know, talk about that. Yeah, you know, because people don't know. They're just getting their news or their memes or their you know, from TikTok. So we remember Charlie Kirk today. Prayers to the family. You know, I hope other future leaders, liberal, Democrat, Republican, whatever, don't get assassinated for practicing the freedom of speech. 1-877-DOCTOLLY. Hi, guys. 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

1-877-DOCDALI, 1-877-DOCDALI. So it's a midterm year. It's not going to be without its drama. And so the Supreme Court, and this is going to be very interesting, Supreme Court today, got some breaking news, has blocked Missouri's attempt to use the newly drawn Republican congressional map. Well, you'd think, okay, Supreme Court wants it to wait. The thing is I think they already had the primaries. So they might have already had an election based on the newly drawn map. According to NBC News, the U.S. Supreme Court blocked an attempt by a Republican state official in Missouri. Thank you. Some people have corrected me saying it's Missouri. I learned it as Missouri. I've said it both ways. So right now, I'm going to go with Missouri. To use a newly drawn GOP congressional map, the court, in a brief order with no noted dissents, granted an emergency request brought by a group called People Not Politicians, led by activist Richard Von Glahn. And the decision puts on hold a decision. So it's like a double negative. Decision puts on hold a decision by Missouri-based U.S. District Judge Stephen Clark, who ruled on Tuesday that the new map must be used, notwithstanding the Missouri Supreme Court reaching the opposite conclusion. So we're coming up. I mean, what, how many more, what, 45 days? I have to do the map. No, probably 56 days. Anyway, till our midterms. And so to use the previous map, if a primary has already been done, it's going to be very, very confusing. According to NBC News, the swift action from the justices likely signals the end of the battle over which congressional map to use in the midterm elections this November, with the state likely to use a previous map from 2022. That includes 6 seats held by Republicans and 2 held by Democrats. The new map sought to eliminate, they say, one of the state's 2 Democratic-held seats, currently held by Representative Emanuel Cleaver. Von Glahn said the law is the law. The Missouri Constitution is clear, as was the Missouri Supreme Court. Secretary of State Denny Hoskins is a Republican. He says that the new map has shown that he cannot. Oh, sorry. Somebody's the other Von Glahn said that Denny Hoskins says he has shown that he cannot effectively do the job he was elected to. So Hoskins' lawyers told the Supreme Court justices before the decision was issued that Clark's order is preventing the disenfranchisement of hundreds of thousands of voters who participate in the primary election using the new congressional map. There's not a lot of time. Do they have a second primary? What do they do? So the concept of redistricting, supposed to be based on the census, supposed to be done every 10 years, looking at where the populations are, because every congressional representative is supposed to represent a divided amount of the population. And as the population changes and as the population moves, the districts change. Well, sadly, with gerrymandering and what we saw in Illinois and New York, the Democrats kind of got a heads up, a first step in, you know, we can actually salamander, which is where gerrymandering came from, salamander the district, and we could actually cut out opponents, and we could make a district have enough of an urban area or enough of an area to make it go one way or the other. Well, then Republicans are like, you know, we could do the same thing. So then they do it in Texas. They do it in Florida. And then California's like, well, I could do it too. So we have these congressional districtings, these maps that are essentially taking you who hasn't moved. You're living in your home now for 15, 20 years, and you're being told you're in a different district now, and you're going to have a different representative, somebody you didn't even vote for, because they decided mid-cycle to change and the districts. And they're not doing it to benefit you. They're doing it to benefit the political party. That's a problem. I don't care what side of the aisle you're on. That's a problem. And so we're going to probably in our lifetime see the Supreme Court be asked to weigh in on gerrymandering.
and manipulation of the districts to allow a state to get more Democrat votes than Republican. That can then affect, or Republican versus Democrat, and that could then affect the Electoral College. I know you have a lot of people saying, even I think Kamala Harris said, well, we need to rethink the Electoral College. Why? If you want to be president of the United States, Kamala Harris, then you also want to be the president for your Iowans, for your Floridians, for your Coloradans, for your New Mexicans, for your, you know, Michiganers. So any state that might not be very highly populous, like New Mexico, Iowa, Arkansas, they want a voice. The Electoral College gives them a voice. And if you want to do away with that or rethink that, because, you know, you have politicians out there that just want, you know, the highly metropolis populous of New York and California being able to sway. No, that's not going to work. New York and California cannot decide our elections. And it's a concern that we've let things go. So, I mean, why can't it just be more fair? And you have Republicans in California saying they don't have a voice. You have Texans, or Democrats and Texans saying they now don't have a voice. And it's very frustrating to people. In fact, you keep hearing how California wants to split. Now, I don't know if there's any movement this year, but every few years, somebody wants to split California. And not necessarily north-south, because, you know, that they want to split where you have the Democrat side of one part of California and then the other side of Republican California. Because you have millions of Republicans who live there that don't feel like they have a voice. California is one of my favorite states. I was born there. I love California. But I could understand how some people might be upset if every election, their vote just doesn't go to who they want to have represent them. And so, you know, now that the congressional districts have really iced out, you know, more of a Republican voice, many people there are pretty ticked off, and people are leaving. You're seeing people leave New York to go to Florida. But I, as an American, I don't like the idea that there's red states, blue states. If you're a governor of a state that's blue, you are there for red, white, and blue. If you are Governor Abbott in Texas, you are there for red, white, and blue. Democrats and Republicans. And we've started to make America this entity where, you know, no, we only want single party rule. The Republicans don't want the Democrats getting back into power because they think the Democrats are going to, you know, bring on Puerto Rico and D.C., then change the whole Senate, the way to do, you know, now with the mail-in ballots and all that. And the Republicans think if the Democrats get back into power, Republicans will never be able to get to office again. Democrats feel that if the Republicans stay in power, they'll never be able to get into power again. That's a very scary thought for a republic and for a representative democracy. Nobody should be fearing who gets elected. There should be no fear. Whoever gets elected, whether they're Democrat, Republican, Independent, Green Party, they should be there to protect the border, protect you. Make sure your kids have good, safe schools. Make sure you have access to health care. Make sure there are jobs available, that there aren't criminals that came into the country or bringing drugs that can, you know, get to your kids, that we won't be attacked by a foreign element who keeps threatening nuclear war on us. These are things that bipartisanly a Democrat and Republican should want. And instead, what's happening is whoever gets into office wants to do the exact opposite of the previous. So people now fear who's going to get elected. That's not good. 1-877-DR-DALLY.

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4: And we're back on the Dr. Dolly Show, 1-877-DOC-DOLLY, 1-877-DOCDALI. So I got a little bit of good news. Dementia in individuals. It isn't that you're stuck and genetically, shall we say, screwed and committed to it. Many of us could prevent our dementia. And in fact, very interestingly, the World Health Organization says 45% of us, 45% of all dementia cases may actually be preventable. Because I want to do something. I don't want to lose my mind. I already COVID really messed up my memory, really messed up a lot of my stamina. I want to age slowly. But interestingly, many of these things are very easy to do. And so The Lancet talks about this, and the 45% figure applies across, you know, a whole population, but 45% of the cases were attributed to something that we really could have addressed, like hearing loss, for example. Hearing loss has been related to dementia. One is it the dementia that's affecting your ability to hear? Or two, is it that when somebody has hearing loss, nobody talks to them? When my husband says, what, and he can't hear me, I say, forget it. And then I don't engage with him for the next 20, 30 minutes because I don't want to keep repeating myself. Well, if somebody has hearing loss and you don't engage with them, that could worsen dementia. So how could we prevent? How could we slow this down? Well, cutting back our alcohol, being around better air, controlling our diabetes, controlling our cholesterol, controlling our high blood pressure, obesity, physical activity, getting more exercise, eating a healthy diet, avoiding smoking, trying to be more socially active, whether it's through our church or temple or mosque or through, you know, school or classes or neighbors, working on our vision, being visually impaired and not like, for example, if I forget my glasses, I just kind of, I don't interact and I don't look and I don't read. Get some glasses, get your eyes addressed. So we can address our sleep and our alcohol use and our smoking. Now, HIV could increase dementia. So can traumatic brain injury, early or premature menopause. Those are things, stroke, depression. And so we need to either prevent these or work with them and identify that those could be risk factors. And so knowing that we have some control is fantastic. And why are we getting more and more dementia? Well, because we're living longer. We're not dying in our 40s and 50s of heart attacks anymore. We're living until our 70s, 80s, 90s. I just spoke to a good friend of mine who is now 94. I mean, 94. And her mind is still there. But one of the reasons why is she stayed active. Plus, she's like, I'm pretty. I'm like, yeah, you're pretty. Which, by the way, extremely important on how you feel as you age. And I feel that those of us that take care of ourselves and feel good, we age better. I am really, really excited for our next guest coming back on the show is Dr. Contessa Metcalf. As you all know her from Bravo's Married to Medicine, she is here to talk to us about how to feel our best, which will then help us with our aging. Dr. Contessa, so glad you're back. Thank you.
11: Hey, Doc, and I'm so excited to be there. Thank you so much for having me.
4: Oh my gosh, you are so much fun and you teach us so much. So we just talked about dementia. We talked about aging. Talk to us, doctor, about what you recommend on, you know, staying healthy as we age.
11: Oh my goodness. Well, like you said, it really starts with intention. You have to start with an honest self-assessment. So you got to look in that mirror, you jump on the scale, and you really look at your entire lifestyle. And for Healthy Aging Month, what this is, I'm going to be here just to share a few simple ways, not too overwhelming, that we can look and feel our best as we age.
4: So I noticed that when I have bad hair day, bad skin day, I isolate. I don't, which as we just spoke about earlier on the show, can, you know, lead to dementia. But having that healthy glow, having that good feel, it really does help. This isn't cosmetic. This is, you know, talk to us about how important that is in terms of, you know, being healthy and aging.
11: Like you know what? If you, like you said, when you look good, you feel good, you get out that house, right? And I really suggest if you don't have that healthy goal right now, let's get it. I suggest you revamp your entire body care regimen and go to Olay Super Routine, okay? 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
4: 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Other products I would break out with. 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
4: And I like the longer lasting, because I just had a patient, a boy, who had these horrible rashes in his underarms. And his mom said he's got body odor, so he stings. So he's applying his deodorant multiple times a day. No wonder the skin is breaking down. And so I'm kind of a fan of that product because, like you said, it allows that 100-hour protection. That's fantastic. Hydration after exercise. Extremely important. Yes. Exercise is important. Talk to us about what you recommend with the exercise realm.
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4: And that is so important, because I have so many patients where they're needing anti-inflammatories, and then we diagnose them with ulcer or kidney failure or renal insufficiency. And I'm like, why aren't you using spa? Why aren't you using, there's so many more natural things you could use that can help minimize some of that. So I'm a huge fan of that. I know we're coming up on the last minute or two. Anything else, Dr. Montes, you'd like to, Metcalf, I'm sorry, Dr. Metcalf, anything else you'd like to share with my listeners?
11: Absolutely. So, all about the visible changes of aging, especially along that jawline, that's inevitable. But you don't have to do that invasive surgery or complicated treatments, right? So, Six Science's Shapeshift V-Line Jaw Defining Serum, it targets that loose skin and that stubborn fat around that jawline to reveal that smoother, lifted, and more defined profile. Now, it was developed by two female scientists, right? And they discovered breakthrough plant-based exosome technology that visibly improves the look of that double chin, and it boosts skin's elasticity in just 4 weeks dynamic. And best of all, that. I got to tell you this, today is 50% off right now during Ulta Beauty's 21 Beauty Savings event. So go to Ulta Beauty and get it.
4: Love it. Dr. Metcalf, where can we go for more information?
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4: I love it. Dr. Metcalf, love having you. Can't wait to have you back. You are amazing. Say hi to everyone for me, and we'll have you back soon.
10: Considered by most, optimized curcumin is one of the few bioavailable and highly absorbable curcumin products on the market. Hi, I'm Dr. Mitch. Since most chronic diseases have inflammation, our optimized curcumin seems to be a perfect addition to any nutritional program. It makes sense to me that preventing or reducing inflammation is a key component to our overall health. The Mayo Clinic found that curcumin can decrease swelling and inflammation, has antioxidant properties, and research suggests that curcumin can prevent cancer, or at least slow the spread of cancer, and in many instances, make chemotherapy more.
12: Papa, why can't we telegraph while riding a horse?
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12: Well, if Jeffro can't do it, neither should you. Don't text and drive.
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20: USA Radio News, I'm Anthony Lucero. The war in Iran continues to heat up.
21: President Trump is warning Iran against what he calls proactive activity at a fortified site near the damaged Natanz nuclear facility. Trump says the United States could strike the site if Iran continues its activity. Iran maintains its nuclear program is peaceful. Meanwhile, the International Atomic Energy Agency has referred Iran to the UN Security Council over its lack of cooperation with nuclear inspections. Ron Warner, USA Radio News.
20: Financing a home loan is getting more expensive.
22: Freddie Mac reports today the 30-year fixed rate mortgage rose to 6.76%, the highest home loan rate since last June. Borrowing costs also rose for home buyers who typically refinance with 15-year fixed rate mortgages, which rose to 6.09%, up from 5.5% a year ago. I'm Eva Basinger.
20: A 22-year-old Singaporean man has pled guilty to orchestrating one of the largest cryptocurrency thefts in American history. Malone Lamb and others stole more than 2,400 Bitcoin worth over $245 million from a Washington, D.C. resident in 2024. Lamb faces up to 20 years in prison. A former researcher for Anthropic is sounding the alarm on AI, saying it could kill all humans within the next decade.
23: It's an eye-opening claim from Jacob Coxon, who announced his resignation online, saying Anthropic and other AI companies are failing to implement safeguards.
24: There is a substantial probability that this technology could kill everyone.
23: What makes it even more concerning is an anonymous employee who's still with Anthropic agrees with them, saying there's a greater than 10% chance AI wipes out the human race within the next decade. Anthropic responding to those claims, saying their AI has some of the strongest safeguards in history. I'm Jonathan O'Halloran.
20: From America's News Network, USA Radio News.
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20: A Pennsylvania coroner says 2 infants died last month amid the state's ongoing measles outbreak. 6-week-old Mary Stoffless died from the measles, while newborn Ivan Miller died from a ruptured spleen with measles listed as a contributing factor. Neither was yet old enough to receive the vaccination. 4 Everett, Washington police officers were injured by the driver of a stolen semi who crashed into their patrol cars.
1: The semi was stolen from a Safeway. Snohomish County deputies saw it drive onto southbound I-5 and they followed it to the Silver Lake area where it left the freeway. The driver started ramming patrol cars. The driver, a man in his 30s, was taken into custody. 4 Everett police officers were hospitalized with minor injuries. I'm Brad Ford.
20: More than 384,000 children end up in the emergency room every year in the U.S. due to dehydration.
2: Amy Pridemore with Auburn University's College of Nursing says extreme thirst, dark yellow urine, and fatigue are all signs of dehydration.
3: And they may present as just feeling a little bit off. They may be a little more tired than normal. They may not want to eat or drink as much. And that's really where we're looking at early dehydration. Usually it's very hard to notice at first.
2: She says children should make sure they're drinking enough before they start their sport activity for the day. She also recommends water and drinks with electrolytes before, during, and after an active event. Pridemore says once an athlete is thirsty, dehydration may already be present. I'm Scott Pringle.
20: And I'm Anthony Lucero, USA Radio News.
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0: The Dr. Dolly Show. Thank you all for tuning in. 1-877-DOCDOLLY, 1-877-DOCDALI. So I have not been a fan of Obamacare, many of you guys know, with the exception of the pre-existing conditions and physicals being included. I thought that it was excessive spending on the website. I thought the rollout of Obamacare was very highly flawed. People lost their doctor. Doctors lost their practices because people now had high deductibles and patients were, you know, going through the recession and years of job loss. Nobody was paying their bills, and it was a mess in the late O's and the up to the mid-teens. And so, interestingly, President Trump is going to be giving out $500 check refunds for those who were overcharged, excessive fees from the Obamacare websites. Now, this isn't in every state. It's those who apparently aren't already getting premiums and discounts. Apparently, checks will be sent to eligible Americans starting in October. These are going to be $500 payments to refund the excess fees charged through the federal marketplace. Now, Obamacare has not been repealed and replaced. There hasn't really been a lot done because you kind of can't. It's like cutting the red wire on a bomb. If you mess with it, the whole system implodes. That's how it was designed. But one thing that the Trump administration is doing is, well, why don't we give the money to the consumer? Because the insurance company just keeps raising the rates. So rather than giving subsidies to the insurance company, why don't we give money back, give money to the consumer? If the consumer later, let's say, only has $1,000 a month to spend on their health insurance, and all the insurance companies are kind of going, okay, yeah, let's charge two. Like, sorry, we only have $1,000. So you either need to bring down the rates or we're not buying your product. This is more of a, you got screwed over by the marketplace. We're going to refund $500. So people who may be getting the refunds live in the following states: Alabama, Alaska, Arizona, Arkansas, Delaware, Florida, Hawaii, Indiana, Iowa, Kansas, Louisiana, Michigan, Mississippi, Missouri, Montana, Nebraska, New Hampshire, North Carolina, North Dakota, Ohio, Oklahoma, Oregon, South Carolina, South Dakota, Tennessee, Texas, Utah, West Virginia, Wisconsin, and Wyoming. So the refunds will go to those consumers who do not receive premium subsidies but purchase coverage through the federal marketplace, healthcare.gov. So this might help a little bit. I still think the rates are going to be ridiculously high in the coming year because everybody and their mother on the GLP-1s, and because insurance companies always hike up their prices every year. It's ridiculous. And not to mention the deductibles go up. So until we can find a better solution, right now we can't repeal and replace Obamacare because it's the law of the land, and it's been the law of the land now for a while. Republicans have not been able to repeal and replace it. But if they start to shift the money from the insurance company to the consumer, that might bring prices down for now. In the meantime, President Trump offered, actually said yesterday at the Democratic midterm convention, that if the GOP wins in the midterms, he's going to give every American a $5,000 check. Now, when I first heard that, I was like, okay, I don't think you could do that. I don't know if that was, you know, the best thing to say. However, he did say that with the tariff money he brought in, this was last year, Americans are going to see some of that. See, they're going to buy down the debt or they're going to see the checks. And so, oh, I don't really think it should be related to the election. But then if he's trying to say roundabout, look, if I don't have control of Congress, you're not going to get the tariff money. If Congress does go the way of the Republicans, then you guys will get tariff money. It's not really something we generally, you know, usually hear in an election. And, you know, at first I thought that was a little off. And but on the other end, he did bring in a lot of money, saying, look, we're not, you know, going to get screwed over by these other countries anymore. We're paying our tariffs, but we're not going to pay more than other countries. And that amounted to money. So from what I understand, if I could look at some of the numbers here. So he said, if the Republicans win, you win with us and you get $5,000. They say he brought in $500 billion in tariff and excise tax revenue. Now, $100 billion had to be refunded due to a Supreme Court ruling, but there's still $400 billion at play. Now, that was supposed to bring down some of the debt, but $5,000 checks to $245 million. It wouldn't go to the kids. So there's, what, 345 million people? And then, so it would go to legal U.S. citizens or legal residents. That's going to be a lot of money, at least a trillion. So is that going to happen? I don't ever want people thinking that their vote is bought. But and to me, I thought that wasn't a really good look because it is showing that the GOP is getting desperate. I don't want anybody feeling desperate. I mean, it should be, as I said, nobody should fear who gets elected. Whoever gets elected, it should benefit us, but as a whole. But people are very concerned about what's going to happen after the midterms. And you have Democrats who were very upset that Trump won. They are waiting to get control and be able to, you know, temper his executive orders and temper some of the things he wants to do. You have Republicans saying the work's not finished. All right. You know, he's only been, what, 18 months at it. We got a lot more to do. We got the no tax on tips. We got the secure border. You know, we can, you know, address the mail-in ballots and do it like other countries where you have to apply for one and it's not just mailed out and then blowing around in the street when somebody opens up their mailbox. So there's obviously there's this back and forth. But the $5,000 check is interesting in that, and the number is interesting because you could do a lot with that. I think Obama gave out $1,000 checks, which was very helpful. I forget why and what funded that, but he gave $1,000 checks. But from what we understand, $1,000 didn't last that long. People were out of jobs. Obamacare was expensive. So $5,000 gives you a little bit more room. The problem with these things are is, you know, people forget. So if you're doing it for votes, you got to do something more like the Trump accounts where they have it with them for life, you know, and it's growing. So that would be something good. You know, give everybody a retirement account. 1-877-DOC-DOLLY. Don't go away.
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right back on the Dr. Dolly Show. 1-877-DOCDOLLY. 1-877-DOCDALI. So COVID has been spiking. We know that COVID, it's making its rounds. I'm a little concerned about that because after a COVID wave, we get usually a few month reprieve. And then unfortunately, flu will take advantage of that reprieve. So the reason why the flu wasn't as much of an epidemic during 2020 and 2021 is COVID outcompeted the flu for our cells. So the flu couldn't circulate, get hosts, replicate, multiply to the degree that it usually does. Well, many of us, including myself, got COVID in the summer. Boy, did that suck. Still coughing from it. So we're going to hopefully get a break from COVID for the next few months as the wave dies down. And before a winter COVID wave comes, we're going to be starting to hit with flu season. Flu season starts roughly in October and goes through May. So be aware, what I would recommend you do is get an at-home flu and COVID test. The reason why is many of you are using telemedicine now. And one thing that's cool about telemedicine is doctors will treat you for the flu online. Now, you know, it used to be you'd go in, they'd swab you, they'd examine you, make sure you weren't having complications. But the need to get started on the medicine, being that people can't get in with the doctor, they don't have their doctor anymore, telemedicine says, look, you know, yeah, you should get an exam, but we'll at least start you on the medicine with, because we got to start it within the first 48 hours. When it comes to flu, the if you get, let's say, the Tamiflu, the antiviral or Relenza, to block the virus, it's supposed to help block the replicating and the taking hold. So if you take the flu medicine by day five, it's already too late. We really want to get it in at the start of symptoms. The problem, though, some people are having is they think they have the flu. They call up and the telemedicine doctor's like, well, how do I know? You have a fever and you're coughing. That could be COVID. That could be flu. That could be pneumonia. If we give you the wrong medicine, then you're out of that. Then, you know, we could lose an opportunity to give you the right medicine. So like, for example, many people with a fever and cough will call up saying, I want an antibiotic. If the doctor gives them an antibiotic and they don't get better and they actually get worse because it's flu, if they call back at day three or four, they're out of the window to get treated in the first 2 days. Now with COVID, there's a 5-day window. The Paxlovid is an antiviral that actually works really, really well. So when I got COVID, I went through it, you know, without medicine. And I'm still dealing with the after effects of it. So when my family started to get sick, they went on the Paxlovid right away. Thank God we're done within a couple days, minimized.

where after a certain percentage of what you pay for medical supplies based on your income, you could write off these receipts. When you go to Walgreens or CVS and you buy bandages or you buy Mucinex or you buy flu tests or pregnancy tests, or it all adds up. If you do alterations to your home, adding rail guards in, things to help you from a health standpoint, parking, your Ubering to a doctor, to your physical therapy, all of these things you can write off. So I would definitely get some flu and COVID tests that have both flu and COVID. Now, one thing about this COVID strain is the at-home tests are not always picking it up. So when somebody says I tested negative for COVID, you know, I know it's not flu season yet. Does that mean it's the flu? I can't say. Also, if you don't do the test properly, you could sadly miss it. As I've always said before, you don't want to stock up, whether it's a hurricane, whether it's flu season, whether it's, you know, natural disaster coming. You don't want to wait till it happens to stock up. So anything you think you need this flu season, have it. Nobody who has flu or COVID or whatever wants to go to a drugstore at 2 a.m. So you might want to have your go-to already. Let's say you really like having Tylenol or using Tylenol. Let's say you really like using Mucinex. Let's say you like DayQuil or NyQuil. Now might be the time, especially I think the prices are going to go up. You know, when people start getting sick, I think the prices go up with this dynamic pricing. So think about what you think you need. Understand there's expirations on these. So you don't want to buy too much, but if you think this is something you're going to need, do that. Another thing that I really also caution people is their leave. When we would give leave to our staff, we would give it, I believe, every January, if I remember correctly. And so many of them would go and take an immediate vacation and use it all up. And then they needed time off because they were sick during cough, cold, flu season. So if you're an employer, you might want to consider renewing the leave in the fall so that if they do get sick, they take off. Maybe have separate sick leave, vacation leave. Many people don't want to lose work when they're sick, so they go to work and then they make everybody else sick. The isolation and the social distancing, I know that leaves a bad taste in our mouth because the whole COVID campaign and lockdown was a mess, but I got to be honest with you. When I'm sick, I stay away from the family and the family stays away from me, and it helps. Now, somebody could say, but look, Dr. Dahlia, if by the time you feel sick, you're already exposed to people. You're absolutely right. By the time you start to feel symptoms, you've already been spreading it the last couple of days. But there is something called a viral load, and there is something some science behind the more you're exposed to something, the worse it could get. So there's qualitative versus quantitative. Qualitative is, did you get exposed? Yes or no. It doesn't matter how much. Quantitative is how much virus did you get exposed to? And so, you know, with COVID, it was once you got it, you got it. But we do notice that sometimes the more of the exposure can sometimes be a heavier illness. So that's something to think about. With the flu shot, all right, and flu. I know a lot of people have been asking me, you know, gosh, do I get the flu shot this year? Is it worth it? So I'm a fan of flu shots if you are at risk for having severe complications from the flu. What kills you with the flu? It's not necessarily influenza. It's the pneumonia you could get, or the heart attack, or the stroke. You know, you're seeing all these studies and all these media articles saying if you get your shingles vaccine, you could decrease your risk of dementia. So people are asking, man, what's in this vaccine? I'll take 5. It's not that the vaccine is diminishing your dementia. It's what we believe is if somebody gets a real bad shingles infection, that can then affect their brain to some degree, or the stress of it. And then we're noticing that you know, some people who have shingles may have a higher risk of dementia. So if you could mitigate your risk of shingles, you could mitigate the risk of dementia or minimize it. So that's where we're going with that. So with the flu shot, I don't get side effects with the flu shot. I don't do well with the COVID vaccine. With the flu vaccine,

thank God I've been okay so far. But many people say, but Dr. Dahlia, the flu shot gives me the flu. I get sick. The flu shot that we use is a killed version. We call it an inactivated vaccine, as opposed to a live attenuated weakened version of a virus like we do with the MMR, like we do with chickenpox. The killed vaccine, we don't give you flu. We give you the skeleton of the flu. However, if you do start to feel sick, because I believe some people, when they say, I got sick from the flu shot, one is it could be, well, there's other components to the flu shot that you might be reacting to. Two, it might be your immune system. So when I got the COVID vaccine, I think I felt bad, not because it was that I got COVID from it. I didn't. It was because my immune system recognized something and then acted like I was sick. So sometimes that can happen with some people where they feel flu-like, but it's not real flu. Real flu is you have real high fever. You're down for the count. You don't want to move. You feel like you got hit by a truck. Feeling flu-like after a vaccine, that could be your immune response. And then the third reason why you might be feeling bad after a flu vaccine is because you got the flu. So we've had some people where they're like, oh my God, there's flu at work. People have flu at work. I'm going to go to the pharmacy and get my flu shot. That's great. Takes a couple weeks to kick in, but if you were exposed to flu, you might be getting flu first. So things to think about. 1-877, Dr. Dahlia.

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We're back on the Dr. Dolly Show, 1-877-DOC-DOLLY, 1-877-DOCDALI. So we've been hearing stories from survivors from 9/11 as we are commemorating the 25th anniversary of that horrible, horrible attack. And the medical conditions that people suffered with from 9/11, just numerous. So we look at asthma. People had chronic sinus issues, gastroesophageal reflux disease, chronic obstructive pulmonary disease, COPD, from long-term lung damage and decreased compliance. People who were exposed to the 9/11 attacks and the debris and the asbestos, they got sleep apnea, they got cancer, cancers of the lung, bronchus, other respiratory organs. Many people got cancer of the GI system. There was leukemia, lymphoma, myeloma, blood and lymphoid cancers, prostate and skin cancers frequently diagnosed. Mesothelioma. Mesothelioma was a big one because of the asbestos exposure. And then, of course, those who witnessed it, those who were a part of it, those who survived, those who lost people. Post-traumatic stress disorder, depression, anxiety. There's also been a rise in substance use disorder in those who survived. And this isn't even, you know, diving into all the musculoskeletal and the issues that happened. Interestingly, though, there's a first responder who, here we are 25 years later, is talking about how he needed major surgery years later. This is according to Fox News. So, you know, people always ask, you know, how are people still being sick from something 25 years ago? Well, because it does change you, and it can change your DNA. And if it puts you in a situation where once you lose that ability to protect yourself with your immune system, it could then surface. Absolutely. So this was a volunteer EMT who was present and helped hands on deck when September 11th happened. Lower Manhattan, as you remember, was engulfed in dust and debris from the remnant of the two towers. And first responders and survivors had to breathe in toxic air before they could get the masks, before they jumped in to help who they could help. 400,000 people, we believe, were exposed to toxic contaminants, physical injury risks, and stressful conditions in the days, weeks, months following the attacks. As of March of 2025, according to Fox News, 8,200 people enrolled in the World Trade Center health program that had died. Those 8,200 people who enrolled had died, including 5,800 responders. Now, the figures include deaths from all causes, but it doesn't track whether a member's death was related to 911 exposure and years down the line. That's a difficult number. That's a difficult number to get. So Mordechai Shadrowski was a volunteer EMT who responded on 9/11, and he had to have multiple hospitalizations and then eventually major surgery. He's 51 years old, was living in Brooklyn at the time, and he helped cover his local area for much of the day, and then he headed to Lower Manhattan that evening to assist with the response. He said, "My most vivid memory was actually entering Manhattan from Brooklyn. As we approached the tunnel, the first thing we noticed was there was no lights. There was no electricity in the area. It was pitch black." He said, "When we entered the tunnel, there was a tremendous amount of swirling debris at speeds that I just can't even imagine." So his team arrived at South Street Seaport, where his ambulance was staged with others. He said the debris was overwhelming. He said, "I remember the engine actually sputtering at times. I would imagine that it was taking in a tremendous amount of dust." He said, "We were definitely not cognizant of what effect the air might have on us. And therefore, we did spend a significant amount of time outside the ambulances just commiserating with the people around us." I would have too. Even as a doctor, knowing because you have all hands on deck and you have people you're trying to help and survive and find survivors in the aftermath. Yeah, as a first responder, you wouldn't think about that. And I you know, if I was there at the time, I'd have no regrets. But later he started to get symptoms. He had pre-existing asthma that would flare during seasonal changes, and now it was worsening every year. Then he needed oral steroids. All right, well, to control your asthma, now you need steroids. He said it'd have wheezing, it'd have coughing. He couldn't go to work, wouldn't be able to take care of his kids. So the effects got worse. And then he started to have frequent respiratory infections and then hospitalizations. He said it took a number of years, many years, to realize what was going on with my health, that it might have been related
to working and being there during 9/11. In 2019, he got worse. He experienced a cough that wouldn't resolve. It by itself was on antibiotics and steroids. He was put in touch with the World Trade Center Health Program. His condition was classified as a 9/11 related disease. He was monitored and he ended up getting being diagnosed with tracheobronchomalacia, a condition in which the walls of your trachea, your windpipe, and major airways start to weaken and then they collapse during breathing. So it could have been secondary to the asthma getting worse. It could have been steroids, the chronic steroid use. But it could have also been that maybe that's what he was feeling and it wasn't the asthma. So 2 years ago, he had to have surgery, tracheobronchoplasty to structurally reinforce the trachea and main bronchi. He's feeling better, still has occasional infections, but he's functioning much more. But I bring this up because oftentimes we, may misdiagnose ourselves or we think, okay, well, it's just my asthma and it's something else. It's another condition. And I caution people who are using telemedicine. I think telemedicine is great because you're getting access to a medical provider, but the telemedicine is supposed to be an adjunct to your in-person visit. Make sure you get seen, whether you were there on 9/11 or whether you were working in a building 10, 20 years ago that might have had asbestos. But I can't tell you how many times I have patients who say, look, I don't know, my asthma is getting worse. And I go, who diagnosed you with asthma? When was the last time your asthma was checked? And then we do a chest x-ray or we look deeper and it's something else. I told you I had a patient that came in saying she needed a refill. She wanted us to fit her in as a walk-in. She wanted a refill because her asthma was acting up. And I questioned her because I did an asthma spirometry test on her. Pulmonary function tests were amazing. And I go, so what's going on here? She's like, my asthma. And I go, don't say asthma. What exactly are your symptoms? She said, well, I have difficulty breathing. Well, you have a young woman with difficulty breathing. Okay, now, well, not only could asthma be a part of it, but it could also be cardiac in nature. It could be an abnormal heart rhythm. It could be pneumonia. It could be lung cancer. So I do a chest x-ray. I do an EKG. And the heart looked a little off to me. Send her to the cardiologist. He called me up the next day and said, look, how did you know to send her to me? What made you? She's only 26. And I go, well, she said she had asthma, and I don't think she had asthma. He goes, she doesn't have asthma. She had a tumor on her heart. How did you know? I go, because she said she had asthma, and I didn't believe her. She had shortness of breath. And I tell you guys this story over and over again, because oftentimes we could get ourselves caught up going, well, it's just one thing. And we don't realize that we might have gotten a diagnosis 10, 15, 20 years ago. It might have been an accurate diagnosis, or it might have been done half-assed. But if you have symptoms and you think your condition is getting worse, ask the doctor if this could be a second condition. Be very careful telling the doctor, yeah, I have asthma, I just need an inhaler, because we're seeing a lot of lazy healthcare providers out there. But it takes somebody who wasn't lazy going, look, I'm going to do my own diagnosis. And then we find things. So I am very, very glad that Mordechai got, the treatment he needed. It's a shame that after all those years, his lungs deteriorated to the point where he could have died as a result of his 9/11 exposure. And I'm grateful for all the first responders who put their lives on the line to help. And we remember the survivors. We remember those who we lost. And we remember all the first responders who selflessly acted to help others. 1-877-DOC-DOLLY. Don't go away.

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Dr. Dolly, your show, 1-877-DOCDALI. So they are concerned that this Ebola outbreak is going to surpass the one from last decade that killed 11,600 people. Right now, it hasn't gotten to that degree, but 5,000 cases in such a shorter, quicker period of time. And this unprecedented speed is outpacing efforts to slow it down. According to AP News, data from Congo's Ministry of Health showed the outbreak had so far recorded 5,000 cases, including 2,300 deaths as of Sunday. It rages in some of the most challenging conditions. Why? Because you have a lot of high population, insecurity, poor funds, as well as militia. The outbreak has infected and killed more people at a greater speed than any other outbreak in history. Now, the 2014 and 2016 to 2016 outbreak spanned over 2 years, killed 11,600 people. We're already at 2,300, so we're at a fifth of that in just a few months. So they think it's spreading at least three times faster. According to World Health Organization Director General Tedros Adhanom Ghebreyesus, said the outbreak has spread rapidly and the risk of further national and international spread remains high. Therese Anyaya, a nurse working in Ituri's capital Bunia, says she's exhausted. The work demands, the poor working conditions. In fact, many of the workers are going on strike because they're not getting paid. She said if the managers don't take things seriously, we too will end up withdrawing. The way this epidemic is being managed is exhausting. So we don't really have approved vaccines for this strain. We don't really have approved treatments. This is a rarer virus called the Bundibugyo. And many cases are being reported outside of the people being monitored. Many individuals in these smaller villages don't trust modern medicine or city medicine or being, in those areas, if you think distrust of the CDC and Fauci, you know, was high in America and the NIH and all that, it's even more so in rural areas across the globe. And what some of these villagers or people fear is that if they do have it, or, you know, they're not thinking, well, am I going to give it to everybody and they're going to get sick? Or, you know, they might be like, look, I don't have it. I have something else. So one, they're in denial, especially if they don't have access to testing. But two, they fear that they're going to be murdered. That if the government can't control the virus or can't treat them, they'll be either left to die or killed. And you don't have a lot of enthusiasm for people raising their hand going, hi, I think I'm sick. I think I have something. And there's just a distrust. Not to mention, many of these areas are being attacked. Ituri, the province, which has been hit by the worst of the outbreak, has become a primary location for violence. This is limiting the response of healthcare workers. Residents on Monday attacked a health team in the territory of Aru after a suspected case was reported there. A mob set fire to an ambulance and damaged two other vehicles. Why? I don't know. But there's bad people everywhere. And so you're a healthcare worker. You don't want to be killed trying to help somebody with Ebola. It's bad enough you're being exposed to Ebola. And so the Ituri response efforts are blunted. They need to get rural, mining, displaced area patients there to a centralized location where they could treat them. The other thing, too, also is many communities, they're not on Facebook. They're not online. So getting word from what's going on miles away is not that easy. So by the time somebody is sick, having fever, vomiting, bleeding from their nose and mouth, they might not connect the two that it's Ebola. Experts believe the virus has been spreading from the mining town of Mongbualu as early as February, months before authorities declared the outbreak on May 15th, which means the cases that they've found, remember, these are cases and deaths that they've found. Many families might bury their dead without letting anybody know.
And so we're talking 6 months. We're already seeing this rate of cases. It is a lot. They say responders are racing to catch up. They're also battling the rebel group threats, anger from communities, bad roads. Now, the 2014-2016 Ebola outbreak considered the deadliest. Ebola was identified in the 70s. But many of the outbreaks would maybe affect 200 to 400 people. The 2014-2016 was the biggest yet. They're concerned this is going to be the biggest. Government data showing that the Bungibugyo outbreak has killed a higher percentage of people as care and support are not getting to patients. The situation also varies across six affected provinces. Now, the fatality rate is 47.4%. Some places, like the North Kivu province, the fatality rate is 70%. So they need help. And if they don't have the infrastructure, they don't have the government, the management, the first responders, police, the military, that is sadly going to really impair efforts. I do have some good news for you guys. For you coffee drinkers, another study, coffee is good. New study suggesting your morning cup from researchers in Finland found that you may have lower body fat, more skeletal muscle, and other metabolic markers that may be beneficial than those who don't drink coffee. The study also looked at sex hormones among men. Higher coffee intake was associated with higher total testosterone and higher levels of sex hormone binding globulin, but lower free testosterone. Now, coffee, if it's black, none of this vanilla flavored chocolate whipped cream type stuff, has been shown to be very conducive for the liver, insulin sensitivity. But, you know, again, it's how you're drinking it. This study was published in the European Journal of Nutrition. Looked at 2,200 adults from the Northern Finland birth cohort 1966. Participants were 46 years old when their health information was collected in 2012. They divided them into groups of no coffee, which was me. I don't really drink coffee. 1 to 2 cups a day, 3 to 4 cups a day, and 5 or more cups a day. Most participants drank coffee. Only 70% of the 70 people of the 2,200 didn't drink coffee. They looked at their body composition, blood sugar, insulin measures, cholesterol, other metabolic markers, and sex hormones. They also analyzed 164 different blood-based lipid and metabolic measures. They found that higher coffee consumption, you had lower body fat, lower total fat mass, less visceral fat or fat amount around your organs, and more skeletal muscle mass. The BMI was similar across all the coffee groups. Now, it didn't mean that heavy, obese people weighed less. It just meant that their body composition might have been healthier with less fat and more muscle. Researchers found that total testosterone generally increased. Men who drank moderate to high amounts of coffee had significantly higher total testosterone levels than men who didn't. But keep in mind, all right, you got to make sure that if you have a prostate issue, that doesn't make it worse. So still definitely talk to your urologist. Researchers found that higher coffee intake was associated with higher SHBG and lower free testosterone. So that could possibly affect, you know, as your SHBG is a protein that binds your sex hormones, meaning then you have less free testosterone to do what it needs to do. But it didn't necessarily mean these people were looking like hypogonadism or. So they do believe that it could help. It doesn't necessarily mean it's going to fix erections and things like that, erectile dysfunction. For women, the testosterone was a little different with coffee. Look, I just want less body fat, so I'll go for whatever I have to. 1-877-DOCTOLLY.

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6: 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I'm Kate Delaney, host of America Tonight on KGEZ. 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
7: USA Radio News, I'm Anthony Lucero. The Strait of Hormuz remains a major flashpoint as the Iran war disrupts commercial shipping and global energy supplies. A wave of attacks on oil tankers has pushed crude prices above $100 a barrel, raising concerns about longer-term disruptions to the world's oil market. The war with Iran is hitting Americans in the pocketbook.
8: The national average for gasoline has reached about $4.28 a gallon, according to the latest figures. Wholesale inflation also accelerated in August, adding to concerns that higher energy costs could keep consumer prices elevated. Ron Warner, USA Radio News.
7: The number of suspected cartel-linked drones in the Rio Grande Valley region of Texas along the southern border is down by 75% since the U.S. military began using high-energy lasers.
9: That's according to U.S. Customs and Border Protections. Officials say they believe the military's ability to shoot down the suspected drones directly affected the drop in the number of drones spotted, but they also acknowledge the decrease could be linked to cartel operatives changing routes or using other tactics. Pentagon officials said last week that military forces shot down 300 suspected cartel drones in the first 8 months of the year. I'm Matt Mattinson.
7: President Trump says he will consider pardoning Michael Cohen.
10: He told reporters he was disappointed in how the legal system treated his former fixer when he testified in Trump's 2024 New York hush money trial, saying they forced him to say things that he didn't want to say and that he didn't believe. Cohen has not recanted his testimony, but says he felt pressured by prosecutors to testify against the president. John Summers, USA Radio News.
11: At the closing bell, the Dow Jones Industrial Average lost 316 points, the S&P 500 fell 44 points, and the NASDAQ dropped 171 points. I'm Sarah Lee Kessler.
7: From America's News Network, USA Radio News.
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7: A new study finds alcohol may account for more cancer deaths than previously believed. Researchers say alcohol-related cancer deaths among adults rose more than 58% over three decades. That involves cancers of the breast, liver, colon, pancreas, and other organs. Researchers say no amount of alcohol is risk-free. Notorious convicted serial killer Rex Huerman now faces additional disciplinary actions behind bars.
13: Prison records obtained by the New York Post show the incarcerated Huerman, convicted in the gruesome Gilgo Beach killings, has now been caught with drugs and for smuggling. The 62-year-old Long Island resident admitted to 8 murders and was sentenced to multiple life sentences with no chance of parole. He's now upstate at the Clinton Correctional Facility in Dannemora. Corrections officers have reported Huerman was caught trying to smuggle a package into the maximum security lockup and was later discovered in possession of synthetic drugs. Huerman scheduled for a hearing September 18th in New York. I'm Liz Warner.
7: Two supplements for dogs are recalled over a potential salmonella contamination.
14: According to a company notice the FDA posted, the company Phi is recalling the products over an ingredient supplied to its manufacturer. The manufacturer has stopped production while it investigates. The two supplements were sold directly to consumers and also distributed through online outlets, Amazon and Chewy. They include the Phi calming supplement for dogs and the Phi 8-in-1 formula supplement for dogs. I'm Tammy Trujillo.
7: And I'm Anthony Lucero, USA Radio News.
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19: Down low, and the wolves begin to howl. 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

0: good evening, friends from the cold, dark depths of a secret dungeon somewhere deep in the remote Pacific Northwest. I am Jeremy Scott. Always good to talk with you across the airwaves. The program that is somewhat paranormal and somewhat abnormal. There was a recent Catholic symposium that was held in Brazil. About 240 participants came together. It was about demonology and exorcism, the discernment of possible spiritual phenomena, the devil and exorcism. Speakers including Catholic exorcists, clergy, and healthcare professionals who address topics such as demonology and the Gospels, the difference between prayers for deliverance and formal exorcisms, and distinguishing possible spiritual activity from psychiatric or other medical conditions. The gathering emphasized that solemn exorcisms may only be performed by priests appointed by a bishop, and that an exorcist should have moral certainty of extraordinary demonic activity before proceeding. Organizers also stressed collaboration between priests, families, and mental health professionals, saying exorcists should not discourage medical treatment or attempt to make psychiatric diagnoses. You may remember there were some comments regarding demons that got a cardinal in trouble. A bishop, actually, I believe he was. Stephen Rossetti, the exorcist for the Archdiocese of Washington, who got into some hot water a couple of months ago with a YouTube video. Obviously, it's something that we've discussed on the program before, but it ruffled some feathers, and he was actually removed from his position. So we've talked about this, you know, on the program before, and the need for spiritual warfare, because it does appear that something is going on, and there are those who believe in this, and for them it is very real. It is something that they battle, that they face sometimes on a daily basis, and there are individuals, as we have mentioned, priests appointed by a bishop, official exorcists, who are appointed for this work. And we could argue it is the Lord's work, battling demons. And so tonight on the program, so honored to have Father Carlos Martins, who is a Catholic priest widely regarded as an expert on exorcism, demonology, and spiritual warfare. Throughout his almost two decades of ministry, his teaching and work in exorcism have set people free all over the world. Father Martin is the author of The Exorcist Files, True Stories About the Reality of Evil and How to Defeat It. Father Martin, so good to have you on the program.
1: Yeah, thank you very much. Glad to be here.
0: I'm interested in your thoughts. Is this problem getting worse? The problem of possession and the need for an exorcist?
1: In Western culture, Western society, yes, it is. Why is that? Because Western society is losing its moral foundation. It's losing its Christian foundation. And I say this, obviously, I am a Christian. I'm a Catholic priest. But I say this objectively and without bias. What Christianity has given the Western society is a moral compass. And it's given everything that we cherish in Western society. It's given us universities. It's given us free schooling. It's given us hospitals, orphanages, all because there is the innate Christian belief, the innate Christian doctrine that human beings are created in the image and likeness of God. Therefore, every human being, that no matter how small he is, how deformed he might be, he has an infinite value. And so that has incarnated itself within Christian living. And the proof's in the pudding. Go to a society that has embraced Christianity, and what do you find? You find a society based on laws. Go to a society that has never embraced Christianity, and what you find? Well, you find that the notion of human rights is probably not applicable to you. It's probably not even applicable to its own citizens. Or if they have any notion of human rights, it's going to be human rights as the current administration, the current regime defines them. So all of this to say that when we've lost the notion of human beings having an infinite value and being created by a God who is love personified and who has put human beings in the world in order to know him and to receive his love and reciprocate that love in return, when we lose that, then we don't revert to nothingism. We revert to paganism. And in paganism, what you've got is essentially a playground for the demonic. And again, Christianity, one of the major reasons why it rose, one of the major reasons why it spread and spread with nonviolence, is the effect the Catholic exorcist, the Christian exorcist had on the demonic. And pagan cultures, pagan societies saw this and said, this is absolutely different, because they are able to have an effect that no one else has. The demonic, the evil ones, listen to them and obey them.
0: And so the title of your book, the subtitle at least, True Stories About the Reality of Evil and How to Defeat It. Obviously, we could probably be safe to assume you've seen this evil firsthand.
1: Oh, absolutely. Many times. More times than I wish.
0: And again, you've been doing this for about 20 years or so?
1: Not quite 20 years, but it's approaching there.
0: And I mentioned earlier, one has to be appointed. What is your official role?
1: Well, so when an exorcist is appointed, that means, like, so the Catholic world, and the Orthodox world for that matter, divides the world territorially by dioceses. And over top of a diocese, you have a bishop who is essentially the chief priest. He's the chief exorcist. He's in charge of that diocese. And so it is he who has the jurisdiction to appoint a man, to appoint a priest to be an exorcist. And this is important. Because if you attempt an exorcism without that jurisdiction, the demons do not have to obey you. And on the contrary, you are subject to attack, to their attack.
0: Yeah. And probably could face some other retributions for doing so, interfering in God's will. More with Father Carlos Martins in a moment.
2: Into the paranormal.
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0: Father Carlos Martins is with us tonight on the program. He is a Catholic priest. And so without the official appointing by the bishop of an archdiocese who has the local jurisdiction, I guess with powers from the Vatican, one can run into severe problems. Father Martins?
1: Yeah, no, I'm here. Sorry, I didn't know whether you were turning that into a question or just
0: right.
1: Waiting for me to jump in.
0: It's so, all good.
1: Yes, you are correct. So we have, there's something called jurisdiction. You receive a mandate, and that mandate is a power of delegation. So a bishop is a successor to the apostles. So he possesses apostolic authority. A priest possesses it by delegation by the priest with regard to exorcism. Without that, he doesn't carry that protection and that authority that Christ bestowed on the church. And this is why it is widely regarded even among Protestant communities. Look, you've got a demon, go to the Catholics, that they're the experts on it. And it's not that we have some special knowledge. It's not that we possess the secrets about it to get the devils out. It's the fact that there's an innate authority at play.
0: But it's also a time-tested tradition or practice, would we call it?
1: Well, it's time-tested in the sense that it's around since the time of Christ. But again, it's not a secret. You know, like the heavens, you can go and purchase the actual ritual a Catholic priest uses, the prayers that he says in an exorcism. Go ahead and use them yourself. Now, I'm saying this facetiously, like absolutely do not do this. But if you do that, it will have no effect on the demons. Why?

0: is going to respond to one of his slaves when that is the case? I mean, do you think he's going to appreciate that, or do you think he's not going to appreciate it? And you'll find out very quickly.
1: Yeah. To heed these warnings. So is that actually happened? Someone has tried to perform an exorcism without the Lord's blessing?
0: In God's earth, everything has happened at least once, and usually a lot more than just once. But again, many people have this notion that an exorcist, the Catholic priest, goes to a place, brings out a book that, for lack of a better word, these are like Catholic spells, or like these kind of secret curses that we've somehow come upon, we've stumbled upon, and they have an effect on demons. That's just not the case. Yeah, they are prayers. There's nothing secret or magical about them. They refer to Christ and his authority over the world and the authority he has bestowed on his church. And that church, who has received that authority, is now exercising it. You know, the job of the exorcist is not to cast out the devil. The job of the exorcist is to find out, why is the devil there? What rights has he obtained? Because if the devil is in a person or in a place, it's a location, it's because he has gained the jurisdiction, he has gained the right to be there. And so having those rights, he can exercise those rights. And he does exercise those rights. And I can go there and say those prayers. But as long as he has the right to be there, then he remains. You know, like, I don't have an effect on it. In other words, I can't evict a man, or in this case, a demon, from a house in which he owns. So I can't go to your house and evict you from it. I can't. If I call the police and say, get him out of my house, well, you're going to prove to them that you own it. And what they're going to do is arrest me. But if somehow I tricked you into putting my name on the deed, and as opposed to yours, now the reverse is going to happen, right? So the police come, I can prove, like, hey, this is my house, and the law has no benefit to you, but it does to me. And so the point is that people do actions by which the demonic cling to them, and you know, that generally is what we call sin, right? We commit sinful actions, and some sin is deadly. We hear about that in the New Testament. In other words, it's what Catholics call a mortal sin, a sin that destroys any grace that is within you. It evicts that grace from you. I mean, what happens then is you revert to your original state, which is the property and possession of the devil. And I say the original state because that's the state in which we're all conceived. All of us, when we come into the world, yes, we are God's creation. But original sin, the penalty of our first father, Adam, will meet us in the instant that we come to be. And what that means is that we are in a state of being the property of the devil. This scandalizes many people. This is met with outrage by a great lot of persons. But this is the fact. This is the Catholic cosmology, the Catholic view of reality. This is why we baptize. It's to remove the jurisdiction the devil has over you. And in that moment of your baptism, you become a child of God. Guess what? You were not a child of God before your baptism. You are God's creation, but you weren't his child. And that relationship of that filial relationship, that relationship of father and son, or father and daughter, what have you, comes only through baptism. And so that grace remains until we commit a single mortal sin. So a serious, like a violation of one of the commandments, a serious lie, an act of murder, an act of rebellion, vis-a-vis the commandment against impurity, right? Against lust or theft or that. So at that point, what your baptism gave you is evicted from you.

0: your baptism doesn't go away. We don't re-baptize people. But the benefits that your baptism gave you does. The effects do go away until there is a reconciliation with God. So that's why we have the sacrament of confession, restores you to the grace of your baptismal dignity. And I'll tell you this. So one confession, one sacramental confession is better than 1,000 exorcisms.
1: So an exorcism should be a last resort, or what?
0: An exorcism is given, is administered only to the extent, only to the point of bringing you back to the sacraments, of bringing you into the ordinary means of holiness, which the church affords, right? So we don't do exorcism in order to send you back into a lifestyle of sin. We don't perform exorcism on you because, you know, you're going to be late to fornicate if you don't get the devil outside of you. I mean, it's just not how it works. And frankly, it's not how God operates within an exorcism. You know, God purposely, intentionally, doesn't make it easy to get the devil out of you.
1: Yeah. Well, we shouldn't expect that he would. More to come with Father Carlos Martins tonight, author of the book The Exorcist Files, true stories about the reality of evil and how to defeat it. We'll be back with him.

0: Considered by most, optimized curcumin is one of the few bioavailable and highly absorbable curcumin products on the market. Hi, I'm Dr. Mitch. Since most chronic diseases have inflammation, our optimized curcumin seems to be a perfect addition to any nutritional program. It makes sense to me that preventing or reducing inflammation is a key component to our overall health. The Mayo Clinic found that curcumin can decrease swelling and inflammation, has antioxidant properties, and research suggests that curcumin can prevent cancer, or at least slow the spread of cancer, and in many instances make chemotherapy more effective. It protects our healthy cells even from radiation. TotalWellness.com, where we help you to look good, feel good, and enjoy total wellness.
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0: someone inside you.
1: Whether it's unexplained or just plain strange, this is your kind of show. Into the Paranormal.
2: We're with Father Carlos Martins tonight. So there is a strict criteria, I guess, before proceeding with an exorcism, it sounds like.
3: Yeah, there is. So, you know, so there has to be a jurisdiction given to the exorcist. And then, you know, he proceeds to find out why is the devil is there, right? So most people have this notion, you know, the act of exorcism is an act of the priest kind of clobbering the demon over the head with his prayers, with the prayers that church has given. And that's just not the case. So what he does is he prays to afflict the demon, to weaken him enough to give the victim over whom the demon has taken hold enough freedom to be able to renounce those actions that have been done by which the devil gained jurisdiction. And just to comment on that, you know, many people, they have this notion that in order to be possessed, you have to formally invite the demon in, like you summon him. Well, nobody is going to do that. Like nobody is idiot enough to just say to hey, I want you inside me. Nobody does that. So how does it happen? Well, it happens by way of a sinful action that is done, bad choice, evil choices, which gives the devil the ability, the jurisdiction to afflict. And that exists because the universe itself is a moral unit, is a moral place where it is possible to choose evil. And when that is done, then there are consequences for it. I mean, Christians believe Christ went on the cross and was crucified and died. That was not for no reason. That was in order to free the world from the jurisdiction of death, which it had. So that it was to wrest the world from the domain of the devil. And this is why even Christ calls the devil the prince of this world, because through the fall of Adam, he really gained jurisdiction over the world. Adam was given the universe and everything within it. He was given the all of creation. This is in Genesis chapter 2. When he sinned, he usurped that. He lost his very birthright. So the devil attacks that. Well, he uses his jurisdiction over man in order to attack him and in order to attempt to possess. First thing that's going to happen, too, is once the devil possesses somebody, the first thing he wants to do is to get the person to take his or her own life. And so that is, if the person is in a state of sin, a state of grave sin, then if the person dies in that state, by definition, that person will never see heaven. And so that's going to be the jackpot to the devil. If he can get a sinner to take his life, man, he's just gained a whole lot.
2: So when was it that you first realized that there were people afflicted and there was a need for what we might call spiritual warfare?
3: Well, when I was ordained a deacon, so it was, I mean, all priests are, you're a deacon generally for a year or so before you are ordained a priest. And I was stationed in the first church at which I was stationed when I was a deacon was in Houston, Texas. And Houston, the exorcist for the diocese was the next door over from me. We shared a wall in terms of our offices. And so he just had so many cases that when something lesser than a full-out possession came forward, like, for example, a house infestation, then, you know, I was given that. I would, you know, deacon, go get rid of the devil. And so at the time, I was really, really green, and they just had so many cases that we just had to make provision. So you need permission from a bishop for a possession, but not for something smaller like a house infestation. So that stuff fell to me. And in doing that, I went and I did what I had to do in order to get people the freedom that they wanted, in order to reconcile people with God. From that point forward, then greater and greater cases were given to me, and then eventually I became an exorcist myself with the faculties or the permission of the bishop.
2: And when was your first exorcism?
3: Exorcism of a person, of a possessed individual?
2: Yeah.
3: That was about 2 years after my ordination.
2: Is this something that is done commonly, or is it a couple of times a year? Could you give us a timeline or time frame?
3: It really depends on the area of the country that you're in. It depends on what comes forward in your diocese, but full-out possession is relatively rare. So in the sense that it's not the case that, you know, that somebody on your street would become possessed every day, but it's more common, way more common than what people think. I mean, open the pages of the gospel and, you know, find for me one page where Christ is not battling a demon. So if that was the case in his time, why would it be any less today?
2: You know, some say, you know, how do we really know it is a true case of demonic possession? Well, there's certainly a couple of ways to find out. So, I mean, when you encounter someone and someone maybe says, I think this person is possessed, you know, obviously you can't just rush in thinking that's the case. You have to break it down. And so there's some signs that you may be able to see, I guess, to determine whether or not this is a true case that needs your attention. And it's probably a delicate subject, and there's no easy explanation for that, but what would you say?
3: There's no easy explanation, but there's behaviors of a demon that you learn to recognize in the field, right? Like there, so there's you begin to learn what that smells like, what that feels like. So generally, you look for wounds. Right. Was there a moral action that was done that this individual did at a certain point that after that point things changed, where he or she became unfree in an area of their lives where people are normally free? So that there's a clue right there, right? So was there an event, a moral event, that after that moral event things were different? But then there's also, you know, there's signs, right? Like so generally speaking, there's the three kind of grand signs that the church looks for. Superhuman strength. So a 102-pound woman ordinarily cannot pick up a 300-pound man and throw him across the room.
2: Sure.
3: So if that happens, then you're like, what need have you for anything else? You've just seen the laws of physics defied in a massive way. Another sign is knowledge of hidden actions, hidden events. So if the demon can tell you exactly what you did 3 weeks ago, and he wasn't there, I mean, you were alone, but he can recite to you exactly word for word what you did. So there's a sign, right? So there's a knowledge of events that.
2: Let's take a break. We'll be right back, Father.
0: Considered by most, optimized curcumin is one of the few bioavailable and highly absorbable curcumin products on the market. Hi, I'm Dr. Mitch. Since most chronic diseases have inflammation, our optimized curcumin seems to be a perfect addition to any nutritional program. It makes sense to me that preventing or reducing inflammation is a key component to our overall health. The Mayo Clinic found that curcumin can decrease swelling and inflammation, has antioxidant properties, and research suggests that curcumin can prevent cancer, or at least slow the spread of cancer, and in many instances make chemotherapy more effective. It protects our healthy cells even from radiation. TotalWellness.com, where we help you to look good, feel good, and enjoy total wellness.
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4: 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I'm actually tired of doing all the phone numbers.
5: Okay.
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4: Nice job.
5: Thanks.
2: Sometimes we do get wrapped up in the conversation. I'm just here mesmerized, and I'm just not thinking. We've got to take a break soon, so that one's on me. It happens from time to time. So there's some validations. I mean, asking a demon, what did I do last Tuesday? Father Carlos Martin's with us. And that's one sign, right? As you were saying before the break.
3: That's one sign. Now, if you ask him, he's not going to tell you. It would be suicide for him, too. So he's going to keep these things hidden, but in the course of an interaction, that can be slipped out, right? So in a sense, you can trick them into divulging that. And the superhuman strength is one. Knowledge of hidden events is the second. The third is knowledge of languages that the individual has never been taught, right? So and I don't mean knowing a word or two words or a few phrases. I mean speaking a knowledge like Finnish, for example, or Norwegian, with perfect grammar and perfect facility. So those are the three classical signs. But a demon is not stupid. He's not going to sit there and just kind of reveal his hand. What he wants you to think is that the individual, the victim, is a crackpot who's just mentally ill, or is just an idiot that is just overwhelmed by life, and so he's complaining of this affliction, and just ignore him because he or she is just an idiot. But what you do, like a simple test is, so I look at an account. So somebody comes forward, or the family of an individual brings forth an individual, gives me an account. And so I never just look at it academically. I pray, but I don't necessarily pray. I don't utter those prayers myself. So if I'm meeting with an individual, I may prearrange to have someone else, another priest or someone else, a person whose spirituality I greatly respect, to be sitting in another room. And say if my appointment is at 11 a.m., and I'll arrange that at 11:23 a.m. exactly, you begin praying against, quote unquote, any and every evil spirit afflicting this individual. So that person, that victim, is coming, sitting in my office. We're talking about anything under the sun, baseball, waffles, whatever, the weather. At 11:23, and of course, I'm watching the clock. I'm looking for at this individual and looking for any change in his or her behavior. Is there a clash? Because prayers are going to bring a clash, right? And so they're violent against the demon. They're kryptonite, so to speak. And so if I see that, well, then I've just established that this individual has exhibited knowledge of hidden events. So I've proved one of the classic criteria. And so now we can move forward with an exorcism because we possess that moral certainty that is needed.
2: I see. So what have you learned through the course of your work about the different ways that the devil will try to influence one's life?
3: Oh, gosh, what have I learned? I learned he disdains you. He has forfeited his eternity just out of just a pure disdain for humans. And so it is to your benefit to eliminate sin from your life and to accept Christ as your Savior. I mean, that would be, that is it in a nutshell. And it is no more complicated than that.
2: Because the devil's always looking for an opening, right?
3: Always. Absolutely. Always. I mean, you think about the gall. You know, God created him, and he came after God in the desert, trying to tempt God himself. And it isn't because that God in Jesus Christ couldn't be tempted. So he was a man. He made himself subject to temptation. But imagine the audacity of going up against your creator, the one who gave you life, and attempting to get him to fall, to get him to sin. I mean, if the devil can do that, there's no action that he won't attempt. Like there's nothing that he would restrain himself from doing in order to somehow snare you and snag you for eternity.
2: There's a lot of misconceptions, a lot of misinformation, certainly sensationalism all surrounding the topic of exorcisms and possession. So where do we have it wrong? According to your understanding.
3: I think we tend to view the ritual or exorcism as something magical. As kind of Christian magic, and nothing could be further from the truth. We exorcise by replacing one relationship, an evil relationship that an individual has with a holy relationship. That's what exorcism is. It's not restoring you to a place of neutrality, because there's no such thing as neutrality. Christ said he was not with me. He was not for me, is against me. And so the error is in believing that there's such a thing as a neutral state when there absolutely is not. You either are on the side of Christ at any given moment, or you are on the side of the devil.
2: So is there anything that someone can do who's maybe opened themselves up to this? What's the first thing they should do, and then maybe give them some steps after that?
3: Get rid of the sin out of your life. Get rid of it. And then reconcile with God. And if that doesn't do it, then you need to connect with a priest. But you can't go into this endeavor thinking, you know, it's kind of like going to the beauty parlor where like a woman sits under the hair curler and, you know, it's the beautician does all the work. And she sits there with a magazine. Absolutely not. So exorcism is difficult. It's way more difficult for the victim than it is for the exorcist, because it's not a passivity. It's an activity. And you're going to, if you come out of it, you come out of it because you've exerted you've exerted yourself greatly in order to sever yourself from the enemy and graft yourself onto Christ.
2: The devil can't be defeated on its own. So one absolutely would need to seek out help if it got to that point, as you were saying earlier.
3: Right. Yeah, the devil doesn't go away. Just like, you know, the high price of gas somehow goes away.
2: It would be nice if we could just snap our fingers, but it's not that easy. Father Martins, what might be your final words to the audience here tonight?
3: Yeah, you know, look, I'm a convert from atheism myself. I say this not because I subscribe to a dogma unthinkingly. I made a decision as an adult to embrace this. I came from atheism. My call to the priesthood came after that. And my call as an exorcist came after that. So I have seen, many ugly things. But I've seen also beautiful things. Christ is the author of all beauty. The devil is the author of everything that is truly horrific and evil.
6: Right.
3: And even though he masks it under the guise and appearance of that, which is attractive and fun and life-giving, it's absolutely not life-giving. It brings you to your death. So those would be my words.
2: You want to give out your contact information?
3: I'm the host of the Exorcist Files podcast. I have a book called The Exorcist Files. But I also am the host of a podcast in which I narrate my experiences as an exorcist. So I reenact those cases. They're done in a Hollywood studio for the purposes of, basically giving people a flavor and understanding of what that process is. So I want to convert people by showing people the truth of what does that play in the course of an exorcism.
2: All right, so give them your website.
3: Exorcistfiles.tv.
2: All right. Fantastic. Father Martins, thank you so much for joining us tonight. It was my pleasure having you here.
3: Yeah, thank you very much.
2: Absolutely. From the cold, dark depths of a secret dungeon somewhere deep in the remote Pacific Northwest, we'll continue in the next hour. In the meantime, go to the website, check out everything we've got to offer. 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
6: USA Radio News, I'm Anthony Lucero. Iran has developed a covert oil-for-goods system with China to bypass U.S. sanctions and keep supplies flowing. The arrangement may have moved $2 to $2.5 billion over the last year, helping Iran obtain medication, vehicles, communications equipment, and other goods. President Trump is telling supporters that although his name is not on the November ballot, they should vote as if it is.
7: Republicans gathered Wednesday in Dallas for the party's first midterm convention, an event built to spotlight Trump in the final stretch of the election cycle. Trump acknowledged the historical challenge facing the party that controls the White House during midterms, declaring, "We are going to change that." He also repeated familiar themes like border security, tax cuts, and energy production, and even promised $5,000 dividend checks for adults if Republicans retain Congress, without explaining how the plan would be funded. I'm Mark Mayfield.
6: Jimmy Kimmel says an interview he did with Texas Democratic Senate nominee James Tallarico will not air on his broadcasted show following an FCC threat to ABC.
8: Kimmel told his audience that he's interviewed candidates for office during election years for decades, including Trump himself, with no issues. He said now that he's president, something has changed, saying the FCC threatened Jimmy Kimmel Live and the network over their editorial decisions. His conversation with Tallarico will be published in entirely on the show's YouTube channel.
9: Because in the America we live in right now, that is the best that we can do until November, of course. 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
8: I'm Michael Kastner.
6: Higher oil prices and fresh inflation data are putting new pressure on Wall Street and the Federal Reserve.
10: U.S. stocks moved lower today as rising energy prices renewed concerns about inflation and interest rates. The latest government data shows wholesale prices rose 5.4% in August from a year earlier. The Treasury yields also approach levels not seen since 2023. Ron Warner, USA Radio News.
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6: Union heads representing New York City firefighters say lives may have been saved and more precautions would have been taken.
12: Had city officials revealed results of toxic air quality tests soon after the 9/11 terror attacks. Jim Brosi, the president of the Uniformed Fire Officers Association, says city officials lied when they said the air was safe.
13: What we learned is that the city knew it and failed to prioritize, one, a public safety announcement, two, proper decon, three, preventing us from eating down there and digesting the toxins.
12: Brosi reacted Wednesday to the release of new documents showing the air was toxic and asbestos was still detected up to 10 months after the attacks. John Summers, USA Radio News.
6: More than 33 million Americans from Texas to New Jersey face a severe weather threat today. Storms are going to be moving through the Appalachians into the Mid-Atlantic, bringing heavy rain, flooding, and wind gusts up to 60 miles per hour. With summer temperatures still sky high, science says all that heat makes you more than just hot.
14: According to the National Institute of Health, heat is scientifically proven to make you cranky, reckless, and mean. Comes down to body temperature control and a stress hormone called cortisol. Drexel University research says that heat robs you of logical thinking and patience. Law enforcement says the heat increases car crashes and violent crimes, and there's no fast fix. Drink water and seek AC, but you're probably already doing that. I'm Bree Tennis.
6: And I'm Anthony Lucero, USA Radio News.
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0: It's part paranormal and part abnormal. There's nothing ordinary about what's on your speakers. Into the Paranormal with Jeremy Scott.
1: I'm one of the last people doing this. No, there's a few of us, but I love doing this. I really do love doing this program, and here's to many more years that we can do this together on even more radio stations, and we can light up the phone lines each and every night. That's what I look forward to. 503-389-3131, 503-389-3131. So great to welcome back on to the program David Masters, who has so much to share. We could talk with him for hours. I mean, he first began meditating at the age of 18 after a near catastrophic accident that changed the trajectory of his life. But over the past 50 years, he has mastered mindfulness and meditation and helped countless people discover the power of meditation. He's authored dozens of books, and one of his latest has spiritual warfare right there front and center. Echelon Black, Spiritual Warfare Manual, and some other subtitle. David, welcome to the program.
2: Oh, thanks for having me on, Jeremy. It's always great to be with you.
1: Absolutely.
2: Yeah, it's Human Performance Optimization Advanced Intuitive Decision Making, or HPMOAIDM.
1: The heck does that all mean?
2: What it means is this, is that, have you ever seen somebody that gets blindsided? I mean, there were some news stories on Fox News where you see these people walking down the street, somebody smacks them in the back of the head and they go straight down. Well, most of us,
1: we don't see it often enough. No, I'm just kidding.
2: Yeah, no, really. But most of us are in a sort of semi-hypnotic state. And that means that our mind is not in the game. We're not as aware and alert and tuned in to what's going on because of what's going on in our head. And much of what's going on in our head has been placed there. It's almost like, you know how you see, like in the Truman Show, the product placement in the Truman Show movie. Well, our mind is kind of like the Truman Show. It's a construct. And in a way, you're the only one that doesn't know that it's not real. See, the people who are putting their ideas in our heads about one thing or another, especially in the realm of paranormal, which we'll get into. But so I actually designed this spiritual warfare manual with a friend of mine who I started Patriot Outreach with 20 years ago. His name is Colonel Tony Monaco. He's a very strong Catholic. And he and I have these long, drawn-out conversations about what we're actually dealing with in this question of non-human intelligence. And one thing I really like about the Catholic Church, I myself am not a Catholic, but I really like their exorcism approach to dealing with the psychic problems that people are dealing with. As a matter of fact, there are 150,000 people at any given time in line to get an exorcism. So what if we could ourselves, you know, we were talking about self-diagnosis before the show started. What if we could do an assessment of ourselves to determine how much of what we're struggling with is our own fault, or because it's been imposed upon us psychically, spiritually, mentally, emotionally, and that what we've done is we've taken an imprint and we've integrated the imprint. Yeah, you could call it the mark of the beast. I don't know. But you see, there's a very fine line between mental illness and spiritual, let's just say, forces, because I won't say everybody that has mental problems is spiritually possessed, but there's a very fine line. And as a matter of fact, the Catholic Church has psychiatrists who, before they give a person an exorcism, they determine whether or not it's just, you know, a sort of advanced state of mental illness, anxiety, whatever it may be, or true spirit possession. Now, this gets into the whole issue of what we're dealing with in non-human intelligence. And so for people who are interested in ancient religious studies, which I am, we go back to the Book of Enoch, and we go back to the stories of the Watchers and what happened at the time of Enoch. And I have to tell you that in the scripture, Jesus gave us a warning. He said, it will be as it was in the days of Noah. So anybody that understands that, that's code. Anybody that can wrap their head around that and look at the crazy stuff that's happening with the people, and especially the people, not to mention the strangeness, the high strangeness of our time with all the UAP and all the rest of it. And then add to that the evidence of the Jeffrey Epstein Society, which is, you know, the rumors of what these people do to children and God knows what. Well, that's what was happening back in the days of Noah. That's the reason why, according to many texts, and there are, what's really interesting about the story of Noah is that almost every culture on earth has a flood myth. So what happened? I mean, was it just that the ice caps melted because of a meteorite strike somewhere? Or was there a greater imperative for what I call the grand operational designer, God, to cleanse the earth of some scourge, some rot, some poison, some poisonous influence that was destroying human existence? And I say, and the evidence points to the idea that we were dealing with beings, non-human, higher intelligence, came offering all kinds of technological advancements, weapons, you know, things to teach women so they can seduce men better. I mean, come on, we are at a strange point in our life on this planet. So anyway, that's why I wrote the book Echelon Black Spiritual Warfare Manual, with, and the subtext is human performance optimization. Everybody needs human performance optimization and advanced intuitive decision making, which means when you are on the spot, when you're confronting something that you would never otherwise expect. I don't know if you saw the story of Jonathan Cahn being choked by a man.
1: Yeah, we actually brought it up on the show the other night. Yeah. Crazy.
2: Well, if you hear the story, I mean, it's on the internet. It's on Jonathan Cahn's website. I went and I got the whole thing for 45 minutes, and he thought that the guy was potentially possessed. They had to land the plane because this guy was so nuts. So anyway, that's what we're dealing with. We're dealing with forces. And so the question then for this, for your audience, is that, is the phenomenon more than a physical manifestation? Is it a metaphysical manifestation? The deeper question, supernatural, and it represents an intelligence operating beyond the categories of physical science, psychology, and religion. And if that's true, humanity needs discernment as much as it needs technology. So that's my point.
1: There you are. Great introductory statement. We'll pause because we're at the break with David Masters and continue our conversation. David, give out your website here first, though.
2: My website, my book's available on my website at escapeyourmindsprison.com. www.
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0: Into the paranormal.
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0: I'm with David Masters tonight on Into the Paranormal. So, David, the essential argument is basically that the UFO mystery could be something more than what we have been led to believe. This could be a spiritual battle. This could be spiritual warfare with interdimensional beings or demons.
1: Well, I think you put your finger right on it. And I believe that this is the reason why the United States government is reluctant and resistant to release, let's just say, the quiet parts out loud. They don't know. And again, this is another aspect of the existential shock that could happen, the ontological shock, as they describe it, the inability for the mind to adapt to a new understanding of reality. You hear a lot of talk about that. Now, what is it that they're actually referring to? And I can tell you this, that it was Representative Ana Paulina Luna who said that she knows that some of the people who are given classified information in these skiffs, the things that they see make it so that they can never sleep again under normal circumstances. They have to actually have counselors, when they walk out that door, help them to cope and deal with the things that they've seen. That includes, by the way, some of the things about Jeffrey Epstein. So I do believe that you put your finger on it. And just to give you an example, you've heard the name Jacques Vallée.
0: He was on just a couple of nights ago.
1: He's an amazing guy. And okay, that's fantastic. But he's one of the first people, I mean, within the last three or four decades, maybe even longer, who's basically saying he doesn't believe that this is extraterrestrial. Now, he doesn't know what to tell you that it is, but his work has repeatedly challenged the assumptions that usual encounters can be explained simply as visitors arriving from another planet. Think about the objective reality of this. And here's the other thing. Much of what it is that we have in terms of what's become available, much of it is, how can I say it? It's fake information. It's fake news. It's false information about wormholes.

0: which is, are we encountering a phenomenon that can influence how we perceive reality itself? And the answer is, of course it does. And you know how it does that? It has two horns on its head. One is seduction of wealth, knowledge, self-aggrandizement. The other one is fear. Now, if you take a look at the number of people who live their lives in fear, my 22-year-old son, he's an absolutely amazing person. He comes into me the other day, I heard that Elon Musk has said that we have now general artificial intelligence, which means in 2 years we're all going to die. I said, calm down. You see, though, how much we are bombarded. I mean, my son is a rational person, but he's given to certain fears about things he doesn't understand. Doesn't that always cause people to have fear, things that we don't comprehend or understand? So, yeah, I think that there's a collusion. I think there's a conspiracy to keep people from questioning and asking the right questions. And then when they do, getting the right answers. I think the government is deeply involved in this, at least elements of the government, that they cannot reveal to us what they know about the metaphysical, also known as spiritual, side of this equation.
1: But the government isn't ready to actually address this, to say that these are not extraterrestrials, that what we're involved with is some sort of ancient spiritual battle.
0: Again, ontological shock. And, you know, there was a story about a group of ministers that started reaching out to try to get their congregations ready for this potential big reveal. I think the ministers are the front line of the understanding part of what it is that we're actually doing. But it's not new. It's in the scripture. It's in the Bible. And if they would use their Bibles the way that they were meant to be used, the Bible is a spiritual warfare manual. It's not just cultural Christians are a huge part of the problem because they just want to feel good about themselves. What are they so worried about anyway? I ask. I'm a Christian. But I don't believe that I have to walk around singing and praising God all day long every day. And I mean, I had this debate with somebody a couple of weeks ago. I was like, how is it possible to keep God on your mind all the time? Hey, I've got a GPS in my car. I don't watch it and not watch the road. So, yeah, we need God. We absolutely need God, but we need the courage of God. We need the awakening of God. We need the be still and knowing of God. And we need to trust God. But you know what? The average person doesn't. The average person has a God trust deficit because they tend to want to believe what they can see, touch, feel, smell, and taste. Just saying.
1: True. Yeah. You nailed that to a T. So what is this, you know, saying if this is the case and, you know, our government's out here posting pictures and videos, I mean, doesn't really seem to mean much in the overall scheme
0: of things. It doesn't. No. Well, let me quote another person who I have high respect for, Professor Diana Pasulka. I'm sure you know who she is.
1: Absolutely.
0: Professor of Religion in North Carolina. Her research has examined the striking overlap between modern UAP experiences and older religious or supernatural traditions. So that doesn't prove that these phenomena are demonic, angelic, or extraterrestrial. It suggests that our historical categories for extraordinary experiences may be worth re-examining. And this is what the government doesn't want to do. It's easy to tell people, oh, they're visitors from another world. Yeah, right. It's easier to do that than to explain the subtext, which is, well, yeah, they're from another world, but what did Jesus say? He said, my kingdom is not of this world. Well, there are two sides of that coin.
1: Absolutely. So what is this spiritual war then all about?
0: That's the best question of all. Well, so if there are such things as hostile

0: or deceptive intelligences, which in my opinion there are. I mean, ask an exorcist. You know that exorcists often say...
1: I just did last hour.
0: Oh, you did? Okay. So did you get into the question of what it is that sometimes they manifest as like these little gray aliens?
1: We did not. No, we did not talk about the aliens. Oh, yeah. So go ahead. Oh, this will make great sense.
0: Uh-huh. They do. They can manifest as all kinds of different things. As a matter of fact, in my view, demons are shapeshifters. And here's the other thing that's interesting about that is they're also capable of stepping in. You know, Art Bell used to talk about the step-ins. They're able to step into people who are open and vulnerable and inviting. And as a matter of fact, Whitley Strieber made a very provocative statement.
1: Can someone step in and do my show prep for a night, David? I will be back with David Masters. Hold that thought. Into the paranormal, I'm Jeremy Scott.

0: Considered by most, optimized curcumin is one of the few bioavailable and highly absorbable curcumin products on the market. Hi, I'm Dr. Mitch. Since most chronic diseases have inflammation, our optimized curcumin seems to be a perfect addition to any nutritional program. It makes sense to me that preventing or reducing inflammation is a key component to our overall health. The Mayo Clinic found that curcumin can decrease swelling and inflammation, has antioxidant properties, and research suggests that curcumin can prevent cancer, or at least slow the spread of cancer, and in many instances make chemotherapy more effective. It protects our healthy cells even from radiation. TotalWellness.com, where we help you to look good, feel good, and enjoy total wellness.
1: 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I'm here to warn you about telephone scammers pretending to be government employees. Some of these scammers may say threatening things like you will be arrested if you don't make payments or provide personal information. 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

0: reality and the unknown. You're riding into the paranormal.
1: David Masters tonight, somewhere between the paranormal and the abnormal. I am Jeremy Scott. His website, escapeyourmindsprison.com. You'll find that in the links as well to our past episodes. But David's latest books, Echelon Black Spiritual Warfare Manual, and we were talking about demons being shapeshifters and the step-ins being able to take over someone's body, and you were going to share something with us from Whitley Strieber.
2: Whitley Strieber made an extraordinary statement. He said, first of all, as he's getting older, he's moving more toward a religious view of his experience, but in 1985, he claims that he had encounters with aliens, and guess what they did to him? You probably don't know this, but he admitted it. They raped him. Now, can you imagine
1: He told me that actually in person in front of a live audience. My reaction.
2: A lot of people don't know that. So if you think, what are they doing here? What do they want? Oh, you know, Sodom and Gomorrah, anybody? And so what we have is a manifestation of these beings. Would they really come from another, you know, 4 light years or further to come here and just have their way with us? Something doesn't make sense there. Something is off. And again, if you want to take a look at objectively at what was going on in the Jeffrey Epstein circles, to me, that was a group of Satan worshipers doing what they do to worship Satan, destroying human life, violating people, eating each other. This is really the part of it that's hard for people to swallow. But we've got to start looking at it, because here's the thing. If you are not aware of what it is that you're actually dealing with, you will not know how to deal with it. Now, I read a book many years ago, decades ago, about a person who was being menaced by evil forces. And I'm telling you right now, in my book, Echelon Black, it really points you toward how to use the spiritual powers that you are given. So you have to understand it first. It's a roadmap. If you don't know where you're going, the roadmap doesn't mean anything. But when you begin to understand what you're dealing with, and I lay it out from the very beginning of the book, and to help you understand, you don't have to think that everybody that's got a problem is demon possessed, but what you have to realize is that we are not dealing with flesh and blood here, and this is the key to the NHI issue. Non-human intelligence literally means that there are a lot of things that are intelligence. Animals have a certain kind of intelligence. My dog always knows which way to go when I take him for a walk. It's not just, you know, he has a memory. He has an active mind. So, I mean, if you take it to a deeper level, on the spiritual level, on a metaphysical plane, they're also beginning to realize that scientists and researchers are beginning to admit that consciousness itself is non-local, which means it doesn't exist in your brain. Your brain is a receiver. And so what you tune your mind into is what you invite. Now, the other thing that Whitley Strieber said is perhaps our mind is the portal through which these visitors find access into our world. Now, I thought that was one of the most profound things I'd ever heard anybody say, because you know what Jesus said? As a man thinketh, it wasn't Jesus, it was another biblical quotation. As a man thinketh, so is he in his heart, right? If you think that something has power, you're giving it power. If you think that something has the ability to have its way with you, you're going to allow that. You know, did you ever see the movie The Lost Boys, Jeremy?
1: Yeah, Kiefer Sutherland.
2: Great movie. The through line in that movie was this little family moves into this town, and they're the brand new family, and it's ruled by a pack of vampires. And the head vampire wants to get to the mother of this family, but he can't get to her until she invites him in to their home. You've got to have a mingling of your life with this non-human intelligence in order for it to have any dominion over you. If you are able to use the spiritual weapons and tools at your disposal, those things cannot even get close to you, and they won't even try. But most people have no sense. And, you know, this is what I was saying about the Catholic Church. The Catholic Church is the only legitimate group of people that's dealing with non-human intelligence, aka demons. Not everybody's got a demon in them, but I think there are a lot of those things roaming around waiting for an opportunity to jump in, is all I'm saying.
1: Yeah, they don't need an invite, but if you give them one or a jumping in point or a stepping in point, they'll take it.
2: Well, we see, the thing is, temptation is that point of entry. And so William Prescott said, without temptation, you have no claim to virtue. Well, when you have temptation, you have two options, to say yes or to say no. Now, if you say no, you have the kind of cognizance of knowing at some point you didn't give in, you didn't yield, right? Standing your ground. I mean, Florida has stand your ground laws. I don't know if they still have them, but they used to. I think they do. To stand your ground against an invisible force shouldn't be that hard, to be honest with you. But if you're not equipped, right? Luck favors the prepared. If you're prepared to deal with whatever it is that's coming at you, and if you have a front of mind consciousness about what it is you're dealing with, spiritual warfare becomes a sort of frontline thing for you. I told you, I think you're one of the last people on the wall. You're the watchman. You're watching out. You're trying to help people see the truth too. See, you're one of the kind of the last people that, you know, I mean, Clyde was doing it. Clyde, and others have done it. But what is it that our work is about anyway, if it isn't bringing something of value to people? Now, it doesn't, you know, for the most part, entertainment, Hollywood, influencers, they give people what they want. It's called, I call it wax fruit. There's no substance in it. As a matter of fact, it makes you hungrier the more you eat it. Mm-hmm. Yeah, it looks good, like the fruit of the Garden of Eden. It looks great for food. It feels good. But guess what? It leaves you empty and vulnerable. And people have got to wake up. It's a spiritual war that we're in. We are in the war. We are.
1: So you suggest as well here that these NHI could potentially present themselves as being benevolent, here to save us from nuclear war, save us from climate change, save us from each other, but that we shouldn't trust them.
2: You should never trust them. And they have set the stage for decades, right? They started showing up when technology started showing up. You know, when we started getting better at making things and advancements in knowledge. And by the way, the Bible warns that in the last days, there will be an increase of knowledge, among other things. They show up because they only have one real opportunity to capture a mind. And that is if that mind can stray far enough away from their relationship with their creator. Through either resentment, you know, there are many ways that the dark side baits people to resent the magnificence of our creation. And, you know, the people who are into the save the planet, save the whales. Well, killing whales is a terrible thing. Killing elephants is a terrible thing. But you don't hate people who are doing it because, you know, in Africa, most people who kill elephants are only trying to put some food on their table. They don't care whether it's right or wrong. So to hate those people, people who are, they think, the environmentalists think are destroying the environment. You hate somebody because you think that they are doing something wrong. But is hate ever the right emotion?
1: Well, we'll go to break and come back with David Masters in a moment.
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0: Somewhere between the paranormal and the abnormal. I'm Jeremy Scott on Into the Paranormal tonight with David Masters, our guest. David, continue your thought.
1: Yeah, Jeremy, the whole idea is that we are all vulnerable until we're not. And it starts in very seemingly insignificant ways. When we start to believe things that are not true, that opens a door for even bigger things that are not true. And so the most sophisticated weapon against the human being is not destroying the body. And this was demonstrated in the Desert Storm, where they used psychotronic weapons and radio waves to induce fear in the Republican Guard. They had almost 90,000 of them surrender. Yeah, they were bombing them. Yeah, but many of them all of a sudden appeared out of nowhere by the thousands because they were using psychotronic weapons. They were inducing fear. So ultimately, the war is against our mind, right? That's why you've got to be prepared. You've got to understand what it is you're dealing with. You've got to make a leap beyond what it is that you're being told and begin to ask the right questions. But you can't ask the right questions until you realize the ones you've been asking are not going to get you anywhere. And so, you know, the spiritual warfare begins with discernment. And if hostile or deceptive intelligence exists, yes, they do. The first battlefield is not the physical battlefield. It's the mind. It's your attention. It's perception, fear, and belief. And so my book treats this as a condition that you can build. You can build out of it. You can build out of it through understanding. Anyway.
0: You know, if these entities have truly existed for thousands of years, and humanity's been interacting with them for as long, I mean, why all the urgency now for disclosure?
1: That's a great question, and I'll tell you, I think that we are on the verge. You see, there's two different camps on this. The disclosure project, what's his name? I can't remember.
0: Stephen Greer.
1: Says they're benevolent. They're not here to hurt you. They're here to help us evolve. But the other side of the equation says, wait a minute. Don't believe that for a minute. So what are we, you know, what are you supposed to believe is the question. Stephen Greer's convinced that these things are going to make the world a better place and we're all going to benefit from it. I think Stephen Greer has been compromised. Jeremy Corbell is on the other side of the equation. He says, no, don't believe what he's saying. Lou Elizondo is part of that equation, the Stephen Greer equation. Diana Pasulka, no, don't take the downloads. Don't be tempted to get involved with these things. So human readiness is the key here. And I think that the forces that be are not equipped. They don't understand it themselves. And so if you brought in exorcists could probably help them understand a lot about this, because we're not dealing with flesh and blood. We're dealing with principalities and powers. You know, traditionally, mythology and religion kind of combine to talk about the various realms that exist. Do you think that there's only one realm and that's the human realm? Well, I got a bridge I want to sell you. Throughout human history, there has been much written and much spoken about with regard to these various layers of the realms that we, you know, interact with, spiritual realms. And open your mind to this new possibility that we're dealing with something. But the other thing is, as a human being, you're endowed with certain spiritual powers. And if you learn how to exercise them and you learn how to be objective, and you know, the Bible says, be still and know that I am God. If you find a way, which I have done since I was 17 years old, because my life depended upon it, I had to meditate with a mindfulness meditation, a be still and know meditation, because I knew that I wasn't going to last long, because I was given to giving into temptation. And so I started meditating when I was very young, and you know, it's been many decades now, and I've survived what would kill a lot of other people.
0: Yes, you have.
1: And when I have
0: and live to tell about it.
1: I have lived to tell about it. My story is a crazy story, and I've had many supernatural experiences, very strange, which I won't get into right now, but we've all had supernatural experiences. Everybody has had supernatural experiences. Maybe you don't realize that that's what it was.
0: You make some other connections in Echelon Black Spiritual Warfare Manual, which is the disappearance of aircraft and military equipment and even people having something to do with non-human intelligence.
1: Yes. Well, there's two layers of that, too. I mean, there are the Jeffrey Epstein echelon of people who are, they have their own armies. They have their own military. They have their own enforcers. They have their own high tech. And I think part of the reason why there's a battle, because if you do a deep dive, you will find out. And one of the reasons why the government has given over some of this, the unearthed technology to private companies, is that you can't file a FOIA to find out what the government has. They don't have to tell you. So they give it to private companies, and those private companies use it to develop specialized equipment for the super rich. And so the equipment that disappears, the men that disappear, the human beings that disappear, the children that disappear are, in my opinion, the Jeffrey Epstein echelon of people, because they know who's going to stop them. Who is going to stop people who
0: Well, if they have the ability to manipulate time and space and physical reality, we probably don't stand a chance.
1: We don't. We do not stand a chance. And I'll tell you another thing. If there are such a things as Stargates, the super rich have them. It's not about being super rich. It's about what you do with it. There's good people. I mean, Elon Musk, and say what you want about him, I think he's one of the most important people in history because he believes in true freedom. He may not be the greatest of examples, but he truly, you know, believes that people should have the right to be free and to speak their minds and to be the people that they can be. And that is the exact opposite of those who think that, for the most part, 80% of the people on this entire planet are parasites and useless eaters. And you know, the Georgia Guidestones that were blown up, I don't know, within the last year or two, they wanted to get the population of the Earth down to 500 million so that they could control it. So we were dealing with a question of power and control. Technological, psychological, spiritual, and a combination of those.
0: So something that has the ability to make aircraft, to make major big equipment, heavy industrial stuff, even people, who knows what else, disappear, can manipulate time and space and reality, perpetrating this spiritual war. You're certainly giving us lots of things to talk about tonight. Dave, I want to welcome you. Thank you. Well, we, of course, welcome you to the program each and every time you're here, but we want to say thank you for coming on the program. You've got some other books. Give us those names, your website, where folks can follow you.
1: The best thing you can do is just check out my... I've got so much material. I've got so many different titles. Much of it is, you know, human potential. But just check out my website. It's at escapeyourmindsprison.com. I don't have my website. Listen, I write books. I never stop writing. I told my radio audience the other day, I'm expanding. I can't stop expanding. My mind just keeps being shown new things. So maybe you're one of those people. And if you are, there's something for you on my website at escapeyourmindsprison.com.
0: David, always a pleasure talking with you. Best to you.
1: You're the man, Jeremy. Thank you for having me on.
0: Takes one to know one.
1: Yeah. Thank you.
0: Thank you. Always good to talk with David. I'll say it again, even if I've said it before. And it's always great to talk with you, the listening audience. We've got new stations that we're adding. I hear we've got more who are coming on board. And thanks to those of you who have called your radio stations and suggested this program, because God willing, we're going to grow our footprint across the country night by night, bit by bit. from the cold, dark depths of a secret dungeon somewhere deep in the remote Pacific Northwest. I'm Jeremy Scott. Until we talk to you next time, good night and God bless.

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8: USA Radio News, I'm Anthony Lucero. Iran has resumed producing ballistic missiles despite extensive damage from the U.S. and Israeli strikes earlier in the war. Intelligence sources say Iran is rebuilding underground facilities and assembling both solid and liquid-fueled missiles. President Trump is making the midterm elections a referendum on his agenda as Republicans try to hold congressional control.
9: At the Republican midterm convention in Dallas, Trump urged voters to treat the election as a choice over the direction of the country. He also proposed a $5,000 payment to Americans if Republicans retain control of Congress. Democrats are criticizing the proposal, while some Republicans have questioned its cost. The election comes as voters are facing higher energy prices and persistent inflation. Ron Warner, USA Radio News.
8: The Trump administration will not be ending deportation protections for over 170,000 Salvadorians living in the U.S.
10: Temporary Protected Status, or TPS, for El Salvadorans had been scheduled to expire Wednesday, which would have left those impacted at risk of losing their legal status and work authorizations. TPS allows people from countries facing war, natural disasters, or other extraordinary conditions to temporarily live and work legally in the U.S. I'm Tammy Trujillo.
8: Former New York City Mayor Rudy Giuliani is responding to newly released documents showing air quality in Lower Manhattan in the months following 9/11 was not safe.
11: Firefighter union heads and Mayor Zoran Mamdani criticized past mayor administrations for not disclosing air quality data around Ground Zero. Giuliani's administration was in charge at the time of the attacks. Ted Goodman, a spokesperson for Giuliani, says the EPA declared the air safe, but then later apologized, saying it did the best it could with the knowledge available at the time. Goodman went on to accuse Mamdani of trying to score political points and trying to blame local officials rather than radical Islam, he says, for 9/11.
8: From America's News Network, USA Radio News.
12: This is the Money Minute. I'm Alan Johnson. 1 minute, your money, and here's what mattered this week. The national debt is now above $40 trillion, and Washington tried to push long-term interest rates down by increasing Treasury bond buybacks. And you know what? It worked for about a day. Then rates moved right back up at the Federal Reserve. There's another number worth watching. The money supply M2 is growing at about 5.4% from a year ago, and that's the fastest pace in roughly 4 years. And the metals, noticed. And gold has been trading above $4,600 an ounce, while silver has been pushing nearly 70. Now, none of that tells us what's happening next week. But put it together, $40 trillion in debt, high borrowing cost, a growing money supply, and precious metals moving higher. Those are the numbers I'll be watching. I'm Alan Johnson, and that's the Money Minute, presented by Heritage Gold Partners at 833-577-4653.
8: Hawaii Governor Josh Green got a first look at the devastation left behind by Hurricane Lowell.
13: Thousands are still without power on Kauai. Green says most isolated areas of the island could wait up to a month for their electricity to be restored. The state's set to provide hotel rooms or vacation rental spaces for residents who have to wait for power. According to the governor, the initial damage estimate indicates the storm will cost over $400 million. John Summers, USA Radio. News.
14: Today, our fellow citizens, our way of life, our very freedom came under attack in a series of deliberate and deadly terrorist acts.
8: Massive security is planned for the 25th anniversary commemoration of the 9/11 attacks in Manhattan. Four former presidents and Vice President J.D. Vance are expected to attend. Thousands of police will be deployed with significant traffic and pedestrian restrictions throughout Lower Manhattan. A new study out of Australia shows walking at a faster pace can make up for a lower step count when it comes to reducing risk of early death.
15: Researchers at Monash University and the University of Sydney looked at the intensity of the steps in a study of about 65,000 middle-aged adults. The study concluded the chances of early death were a lot lower with those doing 5,000 to 7,500 daily steps at a lower stepping pace. However, the risk of early death was also lowered about the same in those doing under 5,000 daily steps, but at a higher stepping pace. I'm Mark Mayfield.
8: And I'm Anthony Lucero, USA Radio News.
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21: Roll into the rundown here on America Tonight. But first, we go to Dallas, being billed as a midterm convention. It was a packed house, a sea of red, in a conversation that included promises of what's to lie ahead in the next couple of years, depending on what happens with the midterm elections. The president summed it up as he was the lead keynote, as you can imagine.
0: We're going to continue to have, we have the strongest borders now in the history of our country. We've never had anything. We have to have strong borders. We have to continue low taxes. I gave you the biggest tax decrease in the history of our country, and no crime. We want no crime. We don't want crime. We'll have American energy independence, something you know a lot about in Texas, and even we will have energy dominance. We will stand with our heroes and the military, our veterans. We love our veterans, and we take care of our veterans. 94%. And our great police and law enforcement. We love our police and law enforcement. And above all, we'll, and I think it's so important because there is a crazy little sick cloud over our country. I really believe it's not going anywhere, but we have to make sure, because we will defeat communism in America and vote for American freedom. We will just vote very simply for American freedom.
21: The big thing is, and in the stunning move, President Trump promised something that we haven't heard in American politics. He said, I can promise you, and here's my promise, if the Republicans win the House of Representatives and the United States Senate, both of them, because of our economic, tremendous economic success, like in history, we've never had anything like this happen before, but because of our tremendous strength and success economically, these are his exact words, I will issue a dividend check to every adult in the United States of America for $5,000. So let me say that again. He promised to give everybody in the United States $5,000, saying very much like a successful company will do a cash distribution to its shareholders. I'm sure there's going to be more conversation about that. The Attorney General, Todd Blanche, was among those that also took the stage for this inaugural midterm convention. And here's what he said about stomping out evil.
1: To evil men and women in this country, know this. President Trump will hold you accountable. If you traffic children, you will be held accountable. If you sell death in a pill, you will be held accountable. If you choose violence, you will be held accountable. And if you steal from people who work hard and pay taxes, you will be held accountable. Now that is making America safe again.
21: One of the biggest stunning moments of what happened during the evening was Senator John Fetterman, who is, of course, a Democrat representing Pennsylvania. He had an announcement that made the people go crazy on that convention floor.
22: A big room of Republicans in Dallas. Yes, I'm Senator John Fetterman, Pennsylvania. Yes, I'm a Democrat. Why am I here talking to you today? Because, well, I'm a common sense Democrat. I'm always going to stand with America. I'm always going to reject the extremes and socialism and that anti-American way of life. Dave McCormick is the kind of senator that gets the job done, and he's going to fight for Pennsylvania. I'm proud to count him as my friend. Right back over my shoulder, that's the iconic U.S. Steel Mill. And that's exactly the kind of thing that will work together and will work with President Trump to fight and defend the steel way of life right here in the Steel Valley. I have this opportunity to introduce this great American, a great senator. And yes, he's in a different party, but I'm proud to count him as my great friend. So for everybody in Dallas, I'm here to introduce Dave McCormick.
21: Yeah, how about that? So he is friends with Dave McCormick. It's the fact that he's a Democrat, and it fuels the idea that maybe he's going to switch parties. But you heard what his words were there, and people went crazy for Fetterman as that was just beamed across, because it was a recorded thing that he had done. It was just beamed across the floor. We'll have more on what happened there in Dallas, but I think the big takeaway is talking about the midterms and if it is a clear across the board Republican win that everybody in the United States would receive $5,000. Meanwhile, oil prices shot past 100 a barrel on Wednesday as the fighting between the U.S. and Iran escalated, threatening to increase costs for consumers and, of course, businesses worldwide. We'll talk more about that in odds and ends coming up in our next segment. But it was the kickoff, of course, of the NFL season, and Seattle won the Super Bowl last year. They beat the Patriots, and it was a rematch, so to speak, to kick things off. And in the end, a shocking turn of events, Seattle beat the Patriots 13-10. But in the meantime, Seattle early in the game lost their quarterback. Take a listen.
2: Back to the opening drive. This is the fifth play of the Seahawks season. Sam Darnold is scrambling. Draymond Jones sacks him. Doesn't look like anything when you look at the hips of the lower leg. He kind of limped off a little bit.
21: He limped off. So it is some kind of a hip injury. He never came back. That was after five plays. Thanks to NBC for that clip. But the Seahawks had like 100 yards worth of penalties. Somehow, though, like I said, they beat New England. Part of that is because they picked off the defense, picked off Drake May three times in the second half. And that, of course, ended up going toward the points on the board. And that made the very, very big difference. So if you were watching this game, and it wasn't an exciting game, you're watching this game and decided, I'm going to tune into something else. I'm going to watch season two of The Gentlemen and you moved on, or I'm going to watch more of what's happening at the tail end of what they're talking about in Dallas. You would have missed the big switch, and maybe it affected your football pool or your fantasy team. Who knows? But we are off and running anyway in the NFL. I cannot believe we're back to another season. It does mean to me that fall is close. Kids are back in school. All of us, of course, understand all of that. Canada and retaliatory tariffs, more of the avalanche that's creating in the war of words, including, speaking of football, the Buffalo Bills say their neighbors to the north, during all their home games, they're going to play Canada's national anthem along with the U.S. anthem, of course, but they're going to play O Canada for every single home game. You can imagine the court of public opinion in Buffalo and what those sports talk shows were like during the day. Meet you for odds and ends.
3: 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Yes, actually three known gases. 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

0: The president on his way to Dallas did pause to speak to reporters for a moment where they asked about the latest on Iran. And he says this whole thing is going to be over pretty soon. Listen to what he said.
1: Oh, I think the war is going to end immediately after the election.
2: Wow.
1: I think the war will end immediately after the election. Because they can't hold out any longer. They're desperate to try and affect the election so that we can get a nice, weak group of people in there and leave them alone and let them have their nuclear weapon. All they want is a nuclear weapon. And if they had a nuclear weapon, the whole world is in deep trouble.
0: And that's where we start odds and ends. And then he took that further Wednesday at the midterm convention, the Republican midterm convention, the first of its kind. The president suggested that the U.S. might strike Iran's Pickaxe Mountain. And what is that? It's a site for nuclear centrifuge assembly. And what is that? That means nukes, baby. That's what that's all about. So he says that mountain is not a nice place. He said we might have to give them a shot there too, because somebody said there was a little movement at the site. So he spelled that out and said, I would advise Iran not to get cute because we're going to have to hit them very hard. We have no choice. He also floated naming the Strait of Hormuz after himself, after claiming that oil prices would come down as soon as we win the war with Iran, which you heard there saying that that's going to happen after the elections. And he said, we control the Hormuz Strait. I think we should call the Hormuz Strait. We should call it Trump. I should get something out of it. The Trump Strait. And of course, the audience cheered. Some of that was obviously tongue in cheek. But where are we when it comes to delegations and negotiations? Well, there is no negotiations at this point. I keep getting emails asking me about that and to try to come up with a prediction. And as hard as I shake the magic eight ball, and as many people that I do over the years have grown friendships with at the Pentagon, there is no direct answer to this. Because most of the people that that I know, who had knowledge of going into this, really believed, and I think the president himself thought this, that this was not going to be a seven-month thing already, that it would have wrapped up way, way, way, way before this. But I guess the tenacity and the ridiculousness of whoever's in charge, because that's the key, it is crazy. Because of what they have happening in Iran, there isn't that kind of negotiation. There is the proxies, there is mediation between different countries, and then it seems like maybe something's going to happen, and then it goes off the rails and different things are said. So there was the attack on the tankers, and then there was Iran just the other day saying that they had captured one of our very important pieces of technology, an underwater drone, which was defunct. And these are the kinds of things I think that we're going to continue to hear and talk about when it comes to Iran, at least in the foreseeable future, in the next couple of weeks. You know, we're going to get closer to that election because here we are in September, and it does feel like time flies to me. So it's going to fly and get us closer and closer, I believe, closer and closer to that. All right. In the world of flightmares, we got a big one for you. Yes. Well, two things. One is just a fumbly, dumbly thing, and one was serious. If you were in the UK, the airlines scrambled to dig out from massive tech problems that canceled over 1,700 flights in the UK. The head of Britain's air traffic control system has to go to a meeting with the country's transport minister because they're trying to dig out from this backlog that was triggered by tech problems that forced all those flights down. So many people were traveling and they were stuck in London.

0: to only travel if your flight was confirmed to be operating. Oh, I've been there. And not in Heathrow. And they just released a statement saying, we apologize to those affected and have extra colleagues across our terminals to support passengers. Do you like that little fake accent? While we work with NATS and airline partners to restore normal operations as quickly as possible. But seriously, it was a mess. It was a mess. And, for example, Ryanair, they had more than 65,000 of its passengers disrupted because they canceled like 50 flights. And so for when you move from A to B, you get it and you have to see what happens. And then you've got people that are just trying to get out and they'll have to overpay. Yada, yada. We understand it. All right, here's the gaffe. And this flightmare was in the U.S. The military accidentally triggered Air Force One's slide ahead of the president's Dallas trip. I saw a photograph of it out at the Joint Base Andrews. And I was thinking, and somebody had just sent me something, and I thought, wonder if there is that like testing? Why would they test that before that? And the inflatable slide deployed on the Qatari-gifted Air Force One on Wednesday afternoon before he was getting ready to board it to head to the midterm convention in Dallas. And so he had to wait. That's how he ended up talking more to reporters. He had to wait about 20 minutes inside Marine One on the tarmac and then eventually make his way over. So, that's what happened. I mean, was it being checked for security? Slides aren't typically deployed before departure because it's so time consuming. So I'm going to say that was an oops moment. All right, you want to hear something good?
1: Tell me something good.
0: Yeah, this is really good and really interesting. So the Girl Scouts sell cookies. We know that. Thin Mints. Are you a fan of Thin Mints? Of course you are, right? So the Girl Scouts now are going to have Patch Pals. That's starting in January of 2027. What is Patch Pals? First ever cookies for dogs. Guinness loves it. And what is it going to be like? Well, I mean, what is it going to taste like? Soft-baked blueberry muffin-flavored dog treats. So it's going to look like the classic Girl Scout patches. They come in four patch designs. And the patches that Girl Scouts wear are community, exploration, play, and then another experience. So the whole idea is, I think it's so brilliant. Right. I want to see how much of this they sell, though. The cookies were made with the dog care company Bark, and they're going to be exclusively online starting on January 12th. That is, cookie season. So that's that allergy thing with Guinness, rather. So you can get them then. You're not going to find them at the booths, but you can order them directly from the website or some of the online retailers. I love, love, love, love, love this idea. I wonder how big it's going to be. They're also going to do this thing called Girl Scout Sparkables, and it's the first, speaking of sneezing, allergy-friendly cookie made with oatmeal and chocolate chips and rainbow sprinkles, and it's going to be baked in a place where it's free from the 9 major allergens. So I love it, and I'm excited about the dog cookies. I'm going to have Guinness try them, and I'll tell you whether he likes them or not. And then we'll keep an eye on how well the Girl Scouts do. Jumping into another enterprise, which is the very lucrative pet market, especially dogs. The dog market could not be bigger. We've been talking so much about Hawaii with Lowell, floods and problems that have happened across the U.S., right? Do you know that in Los Angeles, There is so much worry over this extreme heat and humidity. Massive concerns about that because you got to set up the cooling centers. People aren't used to it, even though they warn people, you know how that is. So they set up extra cooling systems, but it feels like you're melting.

0: When you walk out the door in Southern California, I feel you. That's rough. We're headed to the mailbag next.
1: 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Hi, I'm Dr. Mitch. Since most chronic diseases have inflammation, our optimized curcumin seems to be a perfect addition to any nutritional program. It makes sense to me that preventing or reducing inflammation is a key component to our overall health. The Mayo Clinic found that curcumin can decrease swelling and inflammation, has antioxidant properties, and research suggests that curcumin can prevent cancer, or at least slow the spread of cancer, and in many instances, make chemotherapy more effective. It protects our healthy cells even from radiation. 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

0: mail. Can we talk about the mail, please, Mac? I'm dying to talk about the mail with you all day, okay?
1: Let's dig in the mailbag. Dig in the mailbag.
2: Thanks to all of you. We don't have to dig very far. Let's jump on it right away. So our leadoff person is John, listening to us, KCAA Radio, 1050 AM, 106 point... This is the key thing, 106.5 FM in Loma Linda, California. I love their tagline, the station that leaves no listener behind. John says, Kate, I know you're a tech person like I am. Well, sort of. He says, what do you think of this foldable phone that Apple is releasing? Do you think that people are going to like it and it's going to be a big hit for them or not? Because in a way, I think it's kind of risky. It's almost $2,000, but it is foldable. Well, see, there you go. The latest iPhone, being this foldable model, is taking a shot at something different, and it's called Duo. I've actually read a bunch about this. You're right, I like to read about tech and I keep up with it. I don't love all technology, but this is their latest iteration, their latest generation, I guess is a better way to say it. And remember, they have a new CEO. So they've been developing this. You got the Apple Watch and the AirPods and the iPhone, and now you got this foldable phone, the Duo. And I guess it's 80% larger than the iPhone 18 Pro. And then some people like to use like a pencil on the phone. So you could only do that with an iPad. I think this is the idea of it. They were thinking, okay, well, how can we capture the people who need more than what the iPhone can give you? They need the other things that the other things that they're not getting. And that's the idea, is you got this niche deal, and it's a niche thing. They have to know, they're not stupid. They know it's a niche deal. That's the category that it's in. They're not expecting that it's going to blow away all the other iPhones. And it's not cheap. I mean, it's the most expensive one. It is almost $2,000. So I don't know. I would love to see it, though, because I'm curious. I've seen what it looks like, but the whole fold up thing is, it's pretty interesting to me. All right, then let's go to Billy, who is listening to us on 1490 AM KMET in Palm Springs, California. Yeah, so 1490 AM and 98.1 FM. And they're because I love this whole idea of how do you name a radio station? Smart Talk, they call it Smart Talk. And Billy says, Kate, I am obviously like you, I'm hung up in a lot of fantasy things with the fantasy drafts, of which I went through, and what's happening this year with the NFL. I'm a big Rams fan, but I don't want to talk about that. I wanted to just briefly mention, because I stayed up bleary-eyed watching the Shelton Alcaraz match, and I was wondering what you think, or what you thought of, of what you thought of it. What I thought of it. I love that. I love wide open questions. What do I think of it? I thought it was wild. I mean, this is our Open. So even if you hate tennis, don't know tennis, could care less about tennis, it is a jewel for the U.S. because it shows off our largest city, yada yada, all that stuff. And we're talking about a late night. So this didn't finish till 3:30 in the morning. And Ben Shelton, American, beating the King of Spain. I mean, the people love Carlos Alcaraz. They're both in their early 20s. It was a 5-set thriller. What's not to love about that? And here's the key. What's not to love about the idea that we're actually going to have an American man who's going to represent the U.S. in the finals? Who they play, how it plays out, I don't know, because you've got Francis Tiafoe, an American, playing Ben Shelton. They play on Friday for the trip to the final. So we know there's going to be an American man in the final. We just don't know, who that's going to be. It's funny. I used to go to the Opens a lot, especially when I was at WFAN, which is in New York, and also with NBC. And you know who's always there? Donald Trump. Before he was president, he was always there. He liked sports, and he would always come and be in different boxes and stuff. You'd always see him, and sometimes Melania would go with him, or he'd be there with different people in different boxes, like I said. But pretty interesting. Pretty interesting that we're gonna have an American male there. All right, back to politics. Kevin, listening to us, WGCH 1490 AM, and that, of course, is in Greenwich, Connecticut. Yes, and he says, Kate, I can't believe Fetterman, the whole Fetterman thing, and the fact that I don't know why he just doesn't switch parties and become a Republican, because he is constantly a thorn in the side of Democrats with the factions that he takes. And now here he is, this inaugural midterm convention in Dallas, and he's splayed all over the place talking about and introducing of his friend, as he says, and leans into the idea of not liking socialism, or kind of taking a swing at what Republicans would say with how some of the Democrats are. Bottom line is, do you think he'll switch parties? I think he should switch parties. By the way, it wouldn't be fair if I didn't say this. AM 1490 WGCH, longtime affiliate, totally appreciate being on there. The voice of Fairfield and Westchester counties. That's their one of their tag lines. He says that's not at all what he's going to do. That it's why he's more, his whole thing is why isn't it about the American people? Why isn't it about the things that we need to do? And why does it have to be all the you versus me versus us versus, you know, that whole thing? But more and more, he is absolutely not going along with what a lot of the Democratic talk is, I guess, is the way to put that. And you should be able to be independent and have your own opinions and whatnot, even if whatever party you're in. But he did praise his fellow senator from his home state. That was the whole thing when he did that. And his Republican colleague, Senator Dave McCormick, it was a surprise video appearance at the midterm convention. And it was like a little over a minute, and he made it clear that he's still a Democrat, but he took aim at, like I said, socialism in his own party. And that's a slap at the super left arm of the Democratic Party. And he said, yes, I'm a Democrat, but I'm always going to stand with America, and I'm always going to reject the extremes and socialism in that anti-American way of life. So, yeah. And he said, we'll work with the president to fight and defend the steel way of life right here in the Steel Valley, you know, talking about Pennsylvania, the steel workers, et cetera. It's so interesting. I don't think he does switch parties. I'd be really surprised if that happened, but he definitely is going to continue to annoy a lot of Democrats. Let's face it, he's going to do that. All right, Bill is listening to us, Chippewa Falls, Wisconsin, AM 680, 103.1 FM. And he says, hey, Kate, I am looking at right now the price of gasoline, and I gotta tell you, it is, I have a small business, and we got a bunch of trucks, and we have some distances that we have to go to deliver to clients, and we are definitely feeling it to the tune of, you know, maybe 4,000 more that's coming out every month, bleeding out of the biz. We were doing pretty good before that. So I, for one, am anxious to see the war wrap up. And if the president is right, and then and then the price of gasoline goes back down, that would be a lot better and a better way to finish up the year. What's the probability that we're out of this by the end of the year? Yeah, it's like what I said. I mean, trying to guess. The president himself said, no, after the election, you know, after the election, we're out, we'll be done. We're out of this. And they just will not go away. Iran is not stopping. They're not stopping. They're coming up with ways to fight back, but they're getting destroyed. They are. And if it's after the election, that's November. So it is toward the end of the year. And let's hope it doesn't. Oh, it'd be disastrous. It would be disastrous if we swung into another year in this, with this hangover of Iran. It would, and then headed into what would be February, a year. Oh, no. I don't think so. But then you say to yourself, okay, so tell me how this ends. Predict it. How does it end? What, you just completely annihilate Iran? What does it mean? Taking apart their navy, sinking ships, already that kind of stuff is happening, controlling Hormuz, strangle them economically. The operation to do that is significant, and to have other people join in, other countries be a part of that, is very huge. And this is something that used to happen before, is cut them off economically, right? And that'll make a huge, huge difference. All right, coming up on the flip side, a conversation with Laura Monfred and the pre-market bell. Where are we with oil, and what does the market look like before everything swings open? We're going to tell you. I'm Kate Delaney here on America Tonight.
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0: timing for this conversation. Joining us from our virtual green room, Laura Monfred. She's financial expert at Bank of America, and we're talking about back to school, back on budget, giving your family's finances a fresh start. Sounds really good to me. Laura, thanks for hanging with us.
1: Hi, thank you for having me.
0: So what are some of the strategies parents listening can use to save on school supplies and really shopping during the back to school rush?
1: Yeah, there are a few things I would say. One is start by auditing your inventory you have at home. You probably have leftover notebooks, pens, pencils from the previous school year that you just forget about. And then from there, create a list of necessities. You don't want to be tempted when you get to the store that you start making all these impulse purchases. The other thing I'd say is once you get to the store, make sure you're using a credit card that rewards you for where you're spending. So choose a card that aligns to your spending needs. One example is the Bank of America Customized Cash Rewards Card, which offers cardholders 3% cash back in a category of their choice each month. And one of those categories is online shopping, which is a great option for back to school purchases. And right now, new cardholders earn 6% cash back in that category of choice for the first year. So cash rewards are a great way to redeem them for statement credit or transfer the dollars into your savings or checking account, and you can offset costs throughout the year. The last thing I'd say is look at for discounts. You can often pair digital coupons with store loyalty perks. Always ask about student discounts, especially on tech, apparel, or supplies. You can also sign up for verification sites like Unidays or Student Beans to unlock more savings. And don't be afraid to

0: kids or teens to help them set up automated transfers from checking directly into a dedicated savings or emergency fund. It could be $5 or $10. Just get in that habit. It could be small, but it starts to add up. At Bank of America, we have the Keep the Change program as an example, which automatically rounds up your debit card purchases to the nearest dollar and transfers that change from your checking to savings. So just get in that habit of getting those savings going. And then I love this one, find the hidden money. Always look at your monthly subscriptions, memberships, streaming platforms. I'm guilty of this. You sign up and you never use them. Mm. Cancel the ones you're not using. That's money that goes directly now into your savings or emergency fund. And you haven't sacrificed anything because you weren't using it anyway. So it's a simple way to get yourself started.
1: Yeah, me too on signing up for what I forget about. Absolutely. That's a great, great tip. And so where do we go to learn more?
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1: Thank you so much for joining us, Laura Monfred. Great stuff from Bank of America. Appreciate it.
0: Thank you. Bye-bye.
2: Yeah, there were some really good nuggets there, especially signing up for things and thinking, oh, yeah, this is perfect, and not realizing the big trick, we all know this, is when suddenly you're enrolled and every month it rolls over, oh, the worst, and you're too busy. You're not paying attention, and then more's coming out. So just cancel it. All right, but wait, there's more before we hit the door here. This is so interesting to me. We've talked a lot about the Lindsey Clancy jury, and the jury actually spoke, meaning that there were a couple of interviews on ABC in dissecting what happened with this jury, and a juror in the trial of Lindsey Clancy is sharing a lot of details about what happened inside the jury room that led to the mistrial in this case for the Massachusetts woman facing first-degree murder for the deaths of her three young children. Nick Dargy, and I watched this, it was wild, you can go find it online. One of the three men on the 12-person jury told Aaron Katursky from ABC that there was one holdout juror who prevented a unanimous verdict that didn't show any evidence explaining his vote, that it was so frustrating that there were several times that they would ask, show us the evidence or describe a witness testimony that helped to prove what he was saying, and he couldn't, but he refused to back off of that. So the jury deliberations, eventually it was 11-1 split in favor of not guilty by reason of insanity, but the final juror would not change his position favoring conviction. So because of that, so again, no piece of evidence is what he's saying, no witness testimony, nothing like that, right? That led to the jury being hung. So you remember Clancy pled not guilty to the three murder charges for the deaths of her five-year-old daughter, three-year-old son, infant son, too. But how did that happen, where after 5 weeks of testimony and then it ends in a mistrial? So this whole thing will be tried all over again. I mean, all over again. It's just sick and sad all the way around what happened there. Just awful. And it's really sparked a lot of debate. No question about that. All right, quickly, I want to squeeze this in, the pre-market bell. So oil is inching closer toward 100, $96.14 a barrel right now. Dow futures up slightly, 0.35%. S&P futures up slightly too, 0.18%. And NASDAQ futures right kind of hanging in there, just 0.02% down. So it's kind of wonking back and forth there. Not a big change. What the big, I think, wait is for the inflation report, the wholesale inflation report. That's a big deal. And there's kind of a big tension moment on the floor, if you will, of the stock exchange. That's what it's like, just waiting to see what is going to happen there. Hey, a big reminder, if you miss anything in the show, you can go to Kate Delaney Radio with Extra Sauce.
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2: 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Jason and Daniel, make it count, everyone.
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7: USA Radio News, I'm Anthony Lucero. The Strait of Hormuz remains a major flashpoint as the Iran war disrupts commercial shipping and global energy supplies. A wave of attacks on oil tankers has pushed crude prices above $100 a barrel, raising concerns about longer-term disruptions to the world's oil market. The war with Iran is hitting Americans in the pocketbook.
8: The national average for gasoline has reached about $4.28 a gallon, according to the latest figures. Wholesale inflation also accelerated in August, adding to concerns that higher energy costs could keep consumer prices elevated. Ron Warner, USA Radio News.
7: The number of suspected cartel-linked drones in the Rio Grande Valley region of Texas along the southern border is down by 75% since the U.S. military began using high-energy lasers.
9: That's according to U.S. Customs and Border Protections. Officials say they believe the military's ability to shoot down the suspected drones directly affected the drop in the number of drones spotted, but they also acknowledge the decrease could be linked to cartel operatives changing routes or using other tactics. Pentagon officials said last week that military forces shot down 300 suspected cartel drones in the first 8 months of the year. I'm Matt Mattinson.
7: President Trump says he will consider pardoning Michael Cohen.
10: He told reporters he was disappointed at how the legal system treated his former fixer when he testified in Trump's 2024 New York hush money trial, saying they forced him to say things that he didn't want to say and that he didn't believe. Cohen has not recanted his testimony, but says he felt pressured by prosecutors to testify against the president. John Summers, USA Radio News.
11: At the closing bell, the Dow Jones Industrial Average lost 316 points, the S&P 500 fell 44 points, and the NASDAQ dropped 171 points. I'm Sarah Lee Kessler.
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7: A new study finds alcohol may account for more cancer deaths than previously believed. Researchers say alcohol-related cancer deaths among adults rose more than 58% over 3 decades. That involves cancers of the breast, liver, colon, pancreas, and other organs. Researchers say no amount of alcohol is risk-free. Notorious convicted serial killer Rex Huerman now faces additional disciplinary actions behind bars.
0: Prison records obtained by the New York Post show the incarcerated Huerman, convicted in the gruesome Gilgo Beach killings, has now been caught with drugs and for smuggling. The 62-year-old Long Island resident admitted to 8 murders and was sentenced to multiple life sentences with no chance of parole. He's now upstate at the Clinton Correctional Facility in Dannemora. Corrections officers have reported Huerman was caught trying to smuggle a package into the maximum security lockup and was later discovered in possession of synthetic drugs. Huerman scheduled for a hearing September 18th in New York. I'm Liz Warner.
7: 2 supplements for dogs are recalled over a potential salmonella contamination.
14: According to a company notice the FDA posted, the company Phi is recalling the products over an ingredient supplied to its manufacturer. The manufacturer has stopped production while it investigates. The 2 supplements were sold directly to consumers and also distributed through online outlets, Amazon and Chewy. They include the Phi calming supplement for dogs and the Phi 8-in-1 formula supplement for dogs. I'm Tammy Trujillo.
7: And I'm Anthony Lucero, USA Radio News.
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19: Here's, boy, do we need to laugh, right? I'm Kate Delaney. First at the top, we swing into America Tonight. The rundown, as we like to call it. So swinging into the rundown, we start off in Dallas. It's the first ever Republican midterm convention. And boy, people certainly came out from all over the place, from all over the country, just like a convention. It was held like that. There were speeches for the late afternoon into the early evening. And the highlight was the president's speech. And here's what he had to say.
20: We're going to continue to have, we have the strongest borders now in the history of our country. We've never had anything. We have to have strong borders. We have to continue low taxes. I gave you the biggest tax decrease in the history of our country and no crime. We want no crime. We don't want crime. We'll have American energy independence, something you know a lot about in Texas. And even we will have energy dominance. We will stand with our heroes and the military, our veterans. We love our veterans and we take care of our veterans. 94%. And our great police and law enforcement. We love our police and law enforcement. And above all, we'll, and I think it's so important because there is a crazy little sick cloud over our country. I really believe it's not going anywhere, but we have to make sure, because we will defeat communism in America and vote for American freedom. We will just vote very simply for American freedom.
19: The president made an extraordinary offer of $5,000 payments to all Americans if the Republicans win the midterms. So it was really an interesting convention, and it was a jam-packed house, no doubt about it. And the idea is every adult would get that check if Republicans retain their House and Senate majorities in those November elections. No details on how the money would, you know, where the money would come from or any of that, just equating it to companies paying shareholders dividends and being able to do that. And that's the promise. He said, I will issue dividend to every adult citizen in the U.S. He said it a couple of different times for $5,000. There were others who spoke, including the Attorney General Todd Blanche. You can imagine his speech focused on evil.
1: To evil men and women in this country, know this: President Trump will hold you accountable. If you traffic children, you will be held accountable. If you sell death in a pill, you will be held accountable. If you choose violence, you will be held accountable. And if you steal from people who work hard and pay taxes, you will be held accountable. Now that is making America safe again.
19: Several Republican senators in competitive races, including Maine Senator Susan Collins and Alaska Senator Dan Sullivan, did skip the convention, trying to kind of showcase their independence, I guess, from their party and the press. But a swing state Democratic senator did make a popular virtual appearance. Senator John Fetterman, a Democrat, recorded a video introducing his Pennsylvania colleague, Republican Senator Dave McCormick.
21: A big room of Republicans in Dallas. Yes, I'm Senator John Fetterman, Pennsylvania. Yes, I'm a Democrat. Why am I here talking to you today? Because, well, I'm a common sense Democrat. I'm always going to stand with America. I'm always going to reject the extremes and socialism and that anti-American way of life. Dave McCormick is the kind of senator that gets the job done, and he's going to fight for Pennsylvania. I'm proud to count him as my friend. Right back over my shoulder, that's the iconic U.S. Steel Mill. And that's exactly the kind of thing that will work together and will work with President Trump to fight and defend the steel way of life right here in the Steel Valley. I have this opportunity to introduce this great American, a great senator. And yes, he's in a different party, but I'm proud to count him as my great friend. So for everybody in Dallas, I'm here to introduce Dave McCormick.
19: Yeah, a lot of people were cheering that and were excited to see Fetterman and wondering, would he switch parties? And he reiterated, and you heard what he said there, that he is a Democrat and that he wasn't. He said this many, many times. He's not changing parties. But it was interesting to see the reaction to him and the fact that he was in front of a steel mill when he was talking about all of that. All right, we move from the GOP midterm convention, the first of its kind. You wonder, will that continue? Maybe it will. It was inaugural. Global temperatures and record highs have people sweltering in the West. It's really about the humidity, right? As much as we talk about floods, because that seems like that's been on the agenda, Hurricane Lowell, terrible Hawaii, what happened there, but more than 90 million people from California to Kentucky have these alerts going on. You know what I'm talking about with these dangerously hot conditions. Southern California is experiencing temperatures 20 degrees above average and this really weird, rare humidity. Some of the local weather people call it the most extreme conditions that they can remember. I mean, we're talking about weather people who have been they're in their spots for 2 and 3 decades. The heat index, to give you an idea, 113 degrees in Los Angeles. Wow. I used to live in California. I used to live in Santa Barbara. I know I never had that kind of heat. 102 degrees in San Diego. Whew. 102. Then I was looking at like Palm Springs. We have great listeners on KMET. And you know what it's like to be in really hot temperatures. But again, it's that humidity, that extremeness in India, 116 degrees. That's what it feels like. But it's not just there. Vegas, Phoenix, Tucson, you know, we're talking about all those places are feeling this same thing. Hey, you want the good news? The good news for Californians is by Saturday, the temperatures forecast to drop like, you know, 89 degrees in Burbank. So that'll feel all, it'll feel like cold. What? It's cold all of a sudden. Do I need a jacket? Same thing if you go to like the middle of the state, Sacramento, you're getting further up north. It'll feel a lot better. But it's, you know, again, it's not limited there. There's other places even on the East Coast. If you kind of pepper along and look, like, for example, Memphis, Tennessee, 102 degrees. Louisville shooting up in that same direction. I, like I said, the good news is cooler temperatures are coming and we're getting near and very, very close to fall, right? So all this talk of the heat, the humidity, that's just going to evaporate. And then we're on to the next, right? We're on to the next. All right, we need a little bit of funny, so we're going to go into the Zinger Zone. That's what I like to call it, coming up next. And then, of course, sports shorts. What happened to Sam Darnold, the quarterback for the Seattle Seahawks, who, by the way, did win their opener against the Patriots? That's coming up around the bend with me, Kate Delaney.
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honor of the Girl Scouts in 2027 actually selling cookies for dogs. I thought it would be fun to center the Zinger Zone. Boy, Guinness is getting a lot of play. To center the Zinger Zone around dog jokes. And boy, there are just a ton of them. There are a ton that you can come up with. You know, it's easy. Boom, boom, punchline. Boom, boom, punchline. As a comedian who worked with me explains. It's not really that easy, but you get what I'm saying. You get my drift anyway. And then we got a little sports shorts for you too. So let's roll into these jokes. When the dog went to the flea circus, what happened? He stole the show. Yep. What type of dog is constantly aware of time? A watchdog. Why did the officer issue a ticket to the dog who gave birth on the side of the road? Because she was littering. I like this one. What do you call a sleeping Rottweiler? Whatever you want, but do it silently. Why did the man living in Alaska name his dog Frost? Because Frost bites. Boo. What do you call a dog that unfortunately has been left outside in the cold for an extended period of time? A chili dog. What kind of dog likes taking a bath every day? A shampoodle. Oh, speaking of that, if you go to my website, katedelaneyradio.com, and you subscribe to my newsletter, once a week, you get my newsletter. If you go to the newsletter, this week's newsletter is so good. It actually has Guinness getting a bath, and you'll understand that if you go there. It's short. I mean, the newsletter, it has a couple of videos, and so you click on that and you'll get the idea of the dog bath, the shampoodle, although he's not a poodle. Why are dogs bark so loud? They have built-in subwoofers. What do you get when you cross an aggressive dog with a computer? A megabyte. What do dogs get after they graduate from obedience school? They're masters. Mm-hmm. How about this? Why do dogs bury their bones in the ground? Because they can't bury them in trees. Here's a good one for Guinness. Why do dogs run in circles? Because it's really hard to run in squares. Exactly. Oh, that was good. What do you call a dog and a marine biologist? What do they have in common? One wags a tail and the other tags a whale. Yeah, I'm going to blur that. The delivery was weak, but I was thinking about whales. Why did the two-legged dog come to an abrupt halt? It had two paws. Mm-hmm. How many hairs are in a dog's tail? Think trick. None. They're all on the outside. Exactly. How about this? Why didn't the dog want to play football? Because it was a boxer. Boo. What dog breed loves living in the Big Apple? A New Yorkie. What breed of dog goes after anything that's red? A bulldog. Uh-huh.
Why aren't corgi jokes funny? All of them are really short. What happens if you cross a dog with a phone? A golden receiver. Exactly. Why did the dachshund want to sit in the

0: dogs eat for breakfast? Poached eggs. Uh-huh. Why are dogs such good campers? They're used to roughing it. All right, and then I'm going to end on this one. What kind of car does a dog drive? A Ferrari, of course. Nice. Uh-huh. Definitely. Dog approved. All right, so let's talk a little sports quickly. The big thing was the NFL kicked off the season with a rematch of... Exactly, of the Super Bowl. And it was ugly for Seattle in the beginning, especially because here's what happened to Sam Darnold.
1: Back to the opening drive. This is the fifth play of the Seahawks season. Sam Darnold is scrambling. Draymond Jones sacks him. Doesn't look like anything when you look at the hips of the lower leg. He kind of limped off a little bit.
0: Yeah, he kind of limped off and he never came back. It was a hip injury. And the latest is we don't know if he's going to be back in or next week or what's going to happen. They took him out immediately. That was it. And then what ended up happening was the Patriots were cruising along and Drake May had an implosion late in the game. It was just a whole bunch. It was similar to the Super Bowl. He threw three interceptions in the fourth quarter. And he actually made history. He was the first one to do that since Tua Tagliavoa did it in 2022. But so they capitalized Seattle and they ended up winning 13-10. But if you like were watching the game, you thought, oh, this is kind of boring, and then you moved on from it, you'd be stunned, just stunned. So by the way, Drew Lock had to step in for Sam Darnold. That's just, that's what they had to do. They had to roll in that direction. And it we'll see what happens with that injury, but pretty scary. How about this? Rory McIlroy sees the writing on the wall for Liv, and he says the players are going to start bailing. Well, of course they're going to start bailing because this is it. They're out of money. They're not paying anyone. And, he took a lot of heat from people for staying with the PGA and for being outspoken about Liv with the whole Saudi tie and everything. And so now the league has filed for bankruptcy protection, and their whole roster is just in a state of crazy flux. So Liv has some big names like John Ram, Sergio Garcia, you get it. And you've got these players that are now kind of stuck of, okay, what are they doing next? And what happens is I think some of them might have an in-between tour that they're going to have to play on and then try to return back to the PGA Tour. And, Brooks Koepka, at the beginning of the year, the PGA accepted him back, but there were some things that he had to do, and monetary was one of them. And then there's so much that they lost by jumping out of the PGA. But, that's the way the cookie crumbles. Rory ended up being right, and good for him because, like I said, he really, really took a lot of heat for standing up against that league. All right, let's swing quickly into a little bit of baseball because I'm only going to throw out a couple of scores. But the Tigers beat your Twins, listening to us on WCCO, 7-2, the final score there. The Giants knocked off the Cardinals. I know we got people listening to us on KLIS. Sorry about that. That happened on the road, just like the Tigers. That was on the road for the Twins. 7-6, that was the final in that game. Phillies knocked off the Astros, picked up their 82nd, 11-7. The Rays beat the Braves 7-2, number 87 for them. That's a big win for Tampa Bay. I know we got a ton of people listening in Tampa. Victor Mesa Jr. had two hits, including a home run. Woohoo! Author's Corner coming up.
2: 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Hi, I'm Dr. Mitch. Since most chronic diseases have inflammation, our optimized curcumin seems to be a perfect addition to any nutritional program. It makes sense to me that preventing or reducing inflammation

0: is a key component to our overall health. The Mayo Clinic found that curcumin can decrease swelling and inflammation, has antioxidant properties, and research suggests that curcumin can prevent cancer, or at least slow the spread of cancer, and in many instances make chemotherapy more effective. It protects our healthy cells even from radiation. 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
1: Vivian McDermott joins us, and she's written a book called The Virus and the VP. So we're really excited to have her on the show, because I was telling her that I've had more people ask me when I was telling them she was coming on about RP and what they can do. And then you just couple that with the virus. Can you imagine? And what a saga, what she went through, for sure, thinking she was going to go blind. So she joins us here on Author's Corner here on America Tonight with me, Kate Delaney. Vivian, thanks so much for coming on.
2: Thanks for having me.
1: Let's talk about your journey. First of all, tell everybody what happened, and then what made you decide, hey, I'm going to write this book.
2: Well, I was actually, the virus and the VIP is the third of my VIP books. So what happened is, when I was 8 years old, my mom passed away. My dad moved my two younger sisters and me to California to live with his parents. And my grandmother taught me to write letters to stay in touch with the friends I'd left behind and my rest of my family. 50 years later, my high school friend said, we should write a book. And I'm like, uh-huh, sure. And then I thought, well, why not? You know, so we gave it a try. We passed the manuscript back and forth via email one winter, and we published The Crohn's List in 2015. The Crohn's List is about two 60-something women who send dating advice and care packages full of homemade goodies to a college girl who is one of their granddaughters. We included the recipes. Anyway, after that, it was about that time I had been diagnosed with RP, retinitis pigmentosa. And I was struggling with that. And so I wrote the first of the VIP books, The Adventures of a VIP, to try and put a humorous twist on it and figure out how to cope with the fact that I had been told I would eventually go blind. You know, that's not something you want to look forward to.
1: Right.
2: So I did that, and it kind of helped a little bit. And the Adventures of a VIP is just a collection of funny stories, or stories that I made funny, for the most part, about things that had happened to me throughout my life. Because as I looked back, I realized I had had RP since I was probably 16. And the definition of RP is it's a relatively mild degenerative eye disease. It affects about 1 in 2,000 people. And it has 4 major symptoms. And the first 3 are real easy to understand: color blindness, the inability to see in dim light, which, by the way, includes any indoor space, and then tunnel vision, so your peripheral vision goes and you can only see straight ahead. When I first went in and was diagnosed, I had a total of 16 degrees, and most people have 180.
1: Wow.
2: The fourth symptom is the really interesting one, or hard to explain, and I don't really even understand it, but it's called holes in the vision field. And the ophthalmologist who diagnosed me said, think of it as your vision is a digital picture and some of your pixels are missing. And I said, well, so I have Swiss cheese vision. And he said, yeah, but you don't know it, because your brain fills in the details according to the background. So for instance, if you're looking at the sky and everyone else sees an airplane, you don't see it. It's there, but it's in a vision hole, so you don't see it. And so I have absolutely no idea what I'm not seeing. I mean, I know I'm missing details, but I don't know what they are or where they are. So I wrote that, the collection of funny stories. And in the meantime, while I'm, you know, telling everybody I'm going to adjust and this will be fine, I'm searching the internet every single day. And I finally found, after 10 years, a treatment in New Jersey. And I live in Montana. And the treatment involved acupuncture. And I have a severe needle phobia. But I was, you know, desperate. So I decided to go. And, you know, the chances that this was a scam were probably pretty good, but whatever. Anyway, the treatment worked, and I did regain some vision. And so I wrote Hope for VIP about that whole journey and the treatment itself. And I thought, well, I've got this all handled. All I have to do is travel to New Jersey twice a year, get these acupuncture treatments, and I can keep the vision I have left. Isn't that awesome? And then there was a virus, an epidemic. And I'm like, oh, what? Is this fair? Who said this was going to ever be fair? So, of course, there's a whole new set of challenges. And isn't that how life is, really? You go along and you think you have everything handled. It doesn't matter whether you're raising kids or starting a business. You think you have it all handled, and then something else pops up. So I wrote the virus in the VIP about the something else that popped up.
1: Yeah, and it's interesting you say, you know, in the beginning of the book, you even talk about the fact that you had just even talking about the virus and not even realizing you start to hear things pop up, how it's going to affect you. And you talk about the fact of an aunt and an uncle in the same nursing home dying within days of each other. And yes, they were older and they had medical issues and all of that. But then people started to wonder about this whole thing of the coronavirus and how big it is. And then you got to worry about what happens with the medical practitioners. And then you got to worry about, wow, like you said, that's what happens. Like life hands you these curveballs. So you talk about, it's so interesting what you talk about in the book, just in dealing with that. When you finally realized how it was going to affect you, what was that anxiety popped up, right? What was that feeling like?
2: Well, it was like a panic attack.
1: Yeah.
2: Because I had gone, I spent 10 years thinking I was going to go blind, and slowly, I could tell, slowly losing more and more vision. Then I find something that I gained back a little vision, and then and stabilized, and I'm like, have this problem handled. And you know, that was a process that right there. So I kind of relaxed and start really focusing on the things I can still do. And then this virus happens, and you know, just traveling to New Jersey is a problem because they canceled flights, and then they have, you know, you're supposed to quarantine. By the way, I never did. and then when I got there, you know, I'm staying in a motel for a week for my treatments, and I'm walking back and forth to the clinic, which is about half a mile, and I have to eat out or go to the grocery store. Going to the grocery store was a treat, you know, because everybody had to wear masks, and they only allow a certain number of people in there at a time. And, you know, and then you, instead of going in and buying two things, you have to follow the arrows up and down the aisle, and go up every aisle and down every aisle. It took forever. And don't buy anything frozen, because then you have to stand in line to get out.
1: Right.
2: And so, you know, it was just like every little thing. So once I got there and got through all that, then I couldn't get home in one day, because I live in Montana, and from the East Coast to the West Coast with only one flight a day into Montana from anywhere, the connecting flights always arrive too late to get here. So I had to stay in a motel in Seattle. So it's just like, And then my children were all worried because I'm in my 70s. Well, Mom, you know, that New Jersey is a hot spot. You shouldn't go there. Well, if I don't go there, if I don't keep up these treatments, I'm going to lose what ground I've gained.
1: Right.
2: And once it's lost, it probably can't be regained again. So it's a real risk, and I'm not taking it. I'd rather get the virus. So I have to deal with my kids who are like, So I said, well, I will take all those precautions that I don't believe in, and some that I do, and, you know, I'll use bacterial wipes and wear a mask in the airport and all that, but I'm going.
1: Wow.
2: It was hard.
1: Yeah.
2: It was hard.
1: When people read any of these books, but they read, let's say, the last one in the series, The Virus and the VIP, what do you hope they take away?
2: Well, I'd like them to take away that everybody has problems. It doesn't matter whether it's a kid who's, you know, not easy to raise, or a parent who's failing and needs extra help, or financial problems, or health problems. It doesn't matter. Everybody has something. And I think that if we can focus on the positive and add a little humor, it just makes it easier to cope. You know, so in other words, laughter is always better than whining. And the second thing I'd like people to take away is that you know, you should really think about things. It just appalled me how many people just accepted everything they heard about the virus and did what they were told, even when it didn't make sense. So when I got back from New Jersey on one of my trips, I was met at the airport by four National Guard people. And they were all really nice young men. And one of them handed me a piece of paper, which I didn't read until I was at the baggage claim. And one of them said, "Have you been around anybody that's had virus symptoms?" And he listed them off. And I said, "No." And the other one took my temperature, you know. And the third one says, reminded me to read the note and do as it said. Okay. I went to the baggage claim and I looked at this note, and it said that if you were arriving in Montana from another state or country on a non-work-related trip, that you had to quarantine. I'm like, what? So if you're on a work-related trip, it's okay. The virus is going to leave you alone, right? Non-work-related trip specifically said that. That's just insane. That doesn't make any sense.
1: Right. Wow. Oh, yeah. And again, just so many interesting stories that you talk about. And by the way, you have so many other books too as well. If you go to Amazon or Barnes & Noble, you can find out more about Vivian McDermott. Just click on all of her books. And some of them are laugh out loud, hilarious. You can get them for a song, that's for sure. And thank you so much for coming on.
2: Thank you for having me. I really appreciate it.
0: Did you know that healthy arteries make a gas? 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

0: Wald is with us. His book is called Gray Feathers, Led by Love of Country. Wait till you hear his story. Daniel, thanks so much for coming on.
1: Thank you, Kate. I'm glad to talk to you.
0: Let's talk about what Gray Feathers is all about. Take us back to the late 60s and where you were.
1: I had the fortunate or unfortunate experience of being assigned to the 3rd Battalion, 12th Infantry in the 4th Infantry Division. And the battalion was stationed in the Pleiku Anke area, which is right at the tri-border area of Vietnam. It's a border of Laos, Cambodia, and Vietnam. It was an area where the infiltration routes of the NVA lined up to Highway 19, which was the main supply route toward Quy Nhon. Many operations were in that area. It was a very difficult area to go through. It was heavy vegetation, heavy jungle area, and a mountainous region.
0: Yeah, so you were there with machetes, just having to every day hack away to where you were going, right?
1: We had to use machetes a number of times, yes.
0: Wow. And you and I talked about this, which, I mean, I want the listeners to really think about this every day when you got up. I mean, obviously, you were in the middle of war. You know, who knew it was going to happen every single day? And in that group, weren't you like second in line because you were the guy that really knew the maps?
1: Well, I always chose to be either number two or number three and have the point person in front of me because it's easier to control. Because going through the mountain, they didn't have GPS back then. It was all through a topographical map. And by using the topographical map, we had to go through around and through hills and stream beds. So it was a very difficult way of traversing the terrain. I was fortunate. I read the map correctly most times. But I did make a few mistakes here and there.
0: And if you made a few mistakes, what did that mean? That meant enemy fire, maybe.
1: Our own fire, actually.
0: Yeah. Whoa.
1: We had to worry about friendly fire and enemy fire when you make a mistake.
0: Yeah, no kidding. How close was this unit? I mean, when you're in the middle of it, you were in the thick of it. What were their guys like? What was that like?
1: You know, people work together in adverse circumstances, and that's what really happened in the war. Because you're always under tense. You always feel the tension. And you can sleep more than 2 hours at a time because you always want to see what's going on. So you have sleep is not really something you do. You sleep out in the open underneath a poncho or what they call a jungle blanket. And you're prepared to get out in a minute's notice. So it's very tense. And those are the problems that you have in your leadership because most days things don't happen. But when it does, it's really a big combat area and a lot of fire that you have to go through when that day comes.
0: Yeah, and that's one of the things you talk about in your book. It's you show how difficult it can be. You have to make decisions when you're under fire, even if you're enlisted, whether you're an officer or whatever. It's the pure pressure of being in battle. You got to make the decisions. You got to look at the movements. And you were supporting units like helicopter, gunships, F-4 Phantom pilots, supply transporters. So you also had a big job. You never knew what that was going to be, right?
1: That's right. You did not know from day to day. And, you know, the greatest thing, though, everybody worked together. We worked as a decision body. We worked in trying to improve our lot with the enemy. I mean, it was a cohesive group that I was a part of.
0: Yeah. You know, you talked about it in the very beginning. You were talking about this main supply route that was that the field was Highway 19. And the Highway 19 was, paint that picture for us. I mean, look, you could have mines there, right? You could be ambushed at any moment.
1: Yes. And that's where the French lost all their soldiers at. And from an ambush on Highway 19. Years before we were in Vietnam. Highway 19 is just a paved road, and it's a very small two-lane road going several miles into the country of Vietnam. And Quy Nhon and Pleiku are the main players between those two cities. So we had tanks go down that road. We've had Mostly our convoys go down that road, but I've been ambushed several times while traveling with a convoy on that road.
0: Yeah, wow, crazy. So, Gray Feathers, tell us about the book. What are the kinds of stories and impactful things that you impart about decision-making that we'll learn by reading your book?
1: Well, part of it is how you react in battle, the kind of tactics and operations that were used, such as blocking forces, having ambush patrols at night. What do the long-range reconnaissance patrol bring to you? What happens when you attack and format, and what kind of things do you do during an attack? What kind of defensive position that you maintain even without cover, because a lot of times you're out in the field and there's no cover around to stop the bullets or stop the shrapnel from coming towards you. So it's a very tense time on each of the battles that I was in. One of the battles I remember is we had a hill where all the enemy were on top of the hill, and they were shooting down at us, which is probably the worst position that we could be in. And we decided in my platoon to go up. It was a heavy cliff that we climbed up to get to the top, but it surprised the enemy, and we were able to capture a number of them before they left. So it was something you always seem to remember, climbing that steep, I don't know, maybe 50 feet. It seemed like a forever when you're climbing something like that. But did surprise the enemy during that time. And there are other instances where you try to rescue people during the time of contact, and under heavy contact, you try to control the withdrawals and move off the contact site to safety. And that's become very tricky as you go through the contact site.
0: Yeah. And we're speaking to Daniel DeWald. The name of the book is Gray Feathers, Led by Love of Country. Get it on Amazon, Barnes & Noble, wherever great books are sold, as I like to say. So Gray Feathers is significant, the term Gray Feathers, which is why you named the book this. Tell us what Gray Feathers means.
1: Gray Feathers is an Indian term. When braves first get into the tribe, they are given a gray feather for becoming just a member. And as they progress through their tribes and accomplish things, colored feathers are given to them. So if you look at the chiefs, you'll see a lot of multiple different colors in their headbands. And basically, I felt that'd be a good theme because you watch each other's back. You make sure that everyone's going to survive, and you make sure that you always try to work for the best for the platoon and for your company to make headway into the war and try to work together. And I think that made us lose less people, although every day it was always because bullets know no name. So yeah. You have to really watch.
0: For you, what was it like coming back after all of that every day, intense camaraderie, watching each other's back, lack of sleep, making those quick decisions? What was it like when you leave the immersion of that and then come back to the U.S.?
1: You know, in 2 years, that's how long I was away, you come back to a complete change. People over here were not really used to the war. They didn't really sacrifice for the war. It was just people over there by newspaper reports. People were protesting the war. It was just different coming back. It didn't seem like people had respect for the uniform when you came back. But it takes a while for you to get your feet back on the ground and survive in a civilian life.
0: Yeah, I bet. And thank you for your service. What do you hope people take away, Daniel, from reading this book?
1: Other than to understand the sacrifice that people made to be in the war, the loyalty that they gave to the country, and the strength that the men had to make things happen in the war. It was a difficult war because there wasn't any fronts. You were hit from all sides when you were in the war, and it was difficult to achieve winning. And I think that's the hardest part about the Vietnam War. It's hard to win. And then at the end, we couldn't win over the people, and that's who made their government. So we lost the entire reason we were there. So I think that's the hard part about learning about it. But it's by love of country that we served, and we did our best to serve correctly.
0: Yeah, well, this book is a great book, and it really does take you back, absolutely. And it's Gray Feathers, Led by Love of Country, Daniel DeWald. Thanks for coming on.
2: Thank you, Kate. Good talking to you.
0: You too.

0: Papa, why can't we telegraph while riding a horse?
1: Son, there ain't no one to blame but Jeffro. He was riding old Betsy the Stallion, tip-tapping away at his telegraph, when blam, ran right into the side of the saloon.
0: Well, if Jeffro can't do it, neither should you. Don't text and drive.
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0: USA Radio News. I'm Anthony Lucero. Iran has developed a covert oil-for-good system with China to bypass U.S. sanctions and keep supplies flowing. The arrangement may have moved $2 to $2.5 billion over the last year, helping Iran obtain medication, vehicles, communications equipment, and other goods. President Trump is telling supporters that although his name is not on the November ballot, they should vote as if it is.
1: Republicans gathered Wednesday in Dallas for the party's first midterm convention, an event built to spotlight Trump in the final stretch of the election cycle. Trump acknowledged the historical challenge facing the party that controls the White House during midterms, declaring, "We are going to change that." He also repeated familiar themes like border security, tax cuts, and energy production, and even promised $5,000 dividend checks for adults if Republicans retain Congress, without explaining how the plan would be funded. I'm Mark Mayfield.
0: Jimmy Kimmel says an interview he did with Texas Democratic Senate nominee James Tallarico will not air on his broadcasted show following an FCC threat to ABC.
2: Kimmel told his audience that he's interviewed candidates for office during election years for decades, including Trump himself, with no issues. He said now that he's president, something has changed, saying the FCC threatened Jimmy Kimmel Live and the network over their editorial decisions. His conversation with Tallarico will be published entirely on the show's YouTube channel.
3: Because in the America we live in right now, that is the best that we can do until November, of course. 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
2: I'm Michael Kastner.
0: Higher oil prices and fresh inflation data are putting new pressure on Wall Street and the Federal Reserve.
4: U.S. stocks moved lower today as rising energy prices renewed concerns about inflation and interest rates. The latest government data shows wholesale prices rose 5.4% in August from a year earlier. The Treasury yields also approach levels not seen since 2023. Ron Warner, USA Radio News.
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0: Union heads representing New York City firefighters say lives may have been saved and more precautions would have been taken.
6: Had city officials revealed results of toxic air quality tests soon after the 9/11 terror attacks. Jim Brosi, the president of the Uniformed Fire Officers Association, says city officials lied when they said the air was safe.
7: What we learned is that the city knew it and failed to prioritize, one, a public safety announcement, two, proper decon, three, preventing us from eating down there and digesting the toxins.
6: Brosi reacted Wednesday to the release of new documents showing the air was toxic and asbestos was still detected up to 10 months after the attacks. John Summers, USA Radio News.
0: More than 33 million Americans from Texas to New Jersey face a severe weather threat today. Storms are going to be moving through the Appalachians into the Mid-Atlantic, bringing heavy rain, flooding, and wind gusts up to 60 miles per hour. With summer temperatures still sky high, science says all that heat makes you more than just hot.
8: According to the National Institute of Health, heat is scientifically proven to make you cranky, reckless, and mean. Comes down to body temperature control and a stress hormone called cortisol. Drexel University research says that heat robs you of logical thinking and patience. Law enforcement says the heat increases car crashes and violent crimes, and there's no fast fix. Drink water and seek AC, but you're probably already doing that. I'm Bree Tennis.
0: And I'm Anthony Lucero, USA Radio News.
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1: You lost your magic. 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Your Carlness went right out the window.
2: 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It's not even a real word.
1: 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It's your name with "ness" attached to it.
3: Bob, listen to me. If you'd have done what I asked you to come in my dressing room before the show, you'd have known that you weren't supposed to come out here until I introduced you.
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5: 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Well, actually, it's a little more than just a hobby. Reader's Digest is considering publishing two of my jokes.
6: Really?
5: Yeah.
7: From Hollywood, it's time now for... Honey Dollar.
8: Leave the gun. Take the cannoli.
9: 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I'm broadcasting.
10: Hello, everyone. I'm Carl Amari, and this is Hollywood 360, the radio show that presents all things entertainment, including trivia contests and games, movie reviews, celebrity interviews, showbiz news, and classic radio shows. My co-host is the vivacious Lisa Wolf. In this hour, we'll present a 1943 classic radio episode of The Adventures of the Thin Man, starring Les Damon and Claudia Morgan. But it's time now for Movie Jeopardy. Lisa Wolf Trebek will play audio clips from popular movies, and I'll try to name the movie while you play along at home. Right, Lisa?
11: That's right. We're going to have a little fun with Jack Nicholson movies today.
10: Okay.
11: Some of which you've seen, some of which I don't think you have. So it should be enlightening, I think.
10: Okay.
11: All right. This first film goes back to 2006. Let's hear it.
10: Okay.
12: I don't want to be a product of my environment. I want my environment to be a product of me. Years ago, we had the church. That was only a way of saying we had each other.
13: But now, I don't know. It's a funny thing. I put hate in your heart.
12: The Knights of Columbus were real headbreakers, true guineas. They took over their piece of the city.
10: Is this Hoffa?
11: No, it's not. This is The Departed. Have you seen that?
10: Wait, you said 2006.
11: I did.
10: The Departed. Okay.
11: That's
10: yeah.
11: when it was.
10: Yeah, you're right. You're right.
11: Okay.
10: Okay.
11: Have you seen it?
10: Oh, wait, I hit the ding ding.
11: You did. Oh, it was not a ding.
10: Sorry.
11: Did you see that film?
10: Yeah, I wasn't
11: a long
10: too
11: time ago.
10: I wasn't crazy about that.
11: All right. Well, it sounded like a Carl movie. It's Martin Scorsese directed, and it's a Leonardo DiCaprio and Matt Damon, Jack Nicholson. It's an Irish mob boss. It sounded a lot like Carl.
10: I didn't really care.
11: Also, it happened to have won 4 Oscars.
10: Yeah.
11: Just best picture, best director, that kind of thing. So
10: really?
11: I thought it might be something you have heard of.
10: No.
11: No. All right. So Scorsese, that was his first win for best director, by the way.
10: Great. Well, he deserves it.
11: All right. Moving on, we're at 1980 for this film.
10: 1980.
14: What should be done with him?
15: I don't know.
14: I don't think that's true. I think you have some very definite ideas about what should be done with Danny, and I'd like to know what they are.
10: Is that The Shining?
11: It is The Shining.
10: Yeah.
11: It is. Now, we've talked about that before, but this was a different clip that we've ever played before. A really great scene directed by Stanley Kubrick and, of course, based on the Stephen King 1977 novel.
10: Mm, I never saw this movie.
11: I know, but I don't know why not.
10: The Shining.
11: The Shining.
10: All
11: right. Heard of that
10: I love
11: before?
10: Horror films. So.
11: I know you do. And the sequel, Dr. Sleep, was released in 2019. So watch The Shining first, then you can move onward.
10: All right.
11: Okay. Next, we've got 1975.
16: Nurse Ratched, look. The chief put his hand up. Look, he voted.
17: Would you please turn the television set on?
16: The chief has got his hand up right there.
17: The chief voted. Now, will you please turn the television set on?
18: Mr. McMurphy, the meeting was adjourned and the vote was closed.
17: But the vote was 10-8. The chief, he's got his hand up. Look.
10: You should play that role, Nurse Ratched.
11: Well,
10: you should
11: you
10: do
11: know,
10: that role.
11: If I could, I would.
10: You'd be great at it. You know that, Lisa? You're a natural for that role.
11: I don't think that was a compliment.
10: A natural for it.
11: The movie is called?
10: One Flew Over the Cuckoo's Nest.
11: It sure is. And I know that we've talked about Louise Fletcher in terms of video shows.
10: I met her once.
11: I met her.
10: Yeah. She was so great.
11: She's so great.
10: She's such
11: film.
10: A nice person in real
11: is she
10: life.
11: Really? Yeah. I just can't see it.
10: I was like, wow.
11: But, you know, she's such a good actress.
10: She
11: that
10: won
11: it just,
10: Academy Award.
11: I know. It's just impossible to see her that way.
10: Mm-hmm.
11: This film was the second to win all five major Academy Awards.
10: Yeah.
11: Best picture, blah, blah, blah. Actor in a lead role. Actress in a lead role, director, and screenplay.
10: Well, I mean,
11: do you know what the first movie that did that was? It was in 1934, so you may not know the film.
10: Star is Born.
11: It happened one night.
10: Yeah, oh yeah, Claudette Colbert, Clark Gable.
11: Right, mm-hmm. And then in 1991 with Silence of the Lambs.
10: Oh wow.
11: Yep.
10: Yeah.
11: Okay, next, 1992.
6: Colonel Jessup, did you order the code red?
19: You don't have to answer that question.
20: I'll answer the question. You want answers?
21: I think I'm entitled.
20: You want answers?
6: I want the truth.
20: You can't handle the truth.
10: All Good Men or something like that?
11: It's A Few Good Men. That counts.
10: All
11: that
10: right.
11: is fantastic. Directed by Rob Reiner, starring Tom Cruise.
10: Tell you that, Rob Reiner, I mean,
11: yes?
10: He really is a good director, you know?
11: I'll tell you, this is a great movie, and Jack Nicholson is great in this movie. Tom Cruise, Demi Moore, Kevin Bacon.
10: Yeah.
11: Wow, it's a great film.
10: Rob Reiner
11: one,
10: and
11: right?
10: I wouldn't see eye to eye on a lot of things.
11: Yes.
10: In life.
11: That's probably true.
10: Because you know what I mean by that?
11: I do know what you mean.
10: But he is a darn good director.
11: Yes,
10: I will
11: he
10: say
11: is.
10: That.
11: Yes, he is. Well, he certainly did a great
10: and a really
11: job.
10: Good actor, too.
11: Yes, he is.
10: You know, so I gotta give him props for both of those things.
11: That's great.
10: But unfortunately, that's about it.
11: Well, that's okay. You don't have to see eye to eye on everything in life in order to respect someone.
10: Right. Yes,
11: and
10: I
11: mean nothing by that.
10: Yeah.
11: Okay, next, 1989.
22: Maybe we can cut a deal. Jack is dead, my friend. You can call me
23: Joker.
22: And as you can see, I'm a lot happier.
10: You know, I'll tell you a really quick, funny story about this. So that's obviously Batman.
11: Right.
10: You know, I was very good friends for many, many years with Adam West, who played Batman in the 19th. In fact, Adam West is the announcer on the show.
11: Right.
10: The ins and outs, you hear the announcer, that's Adam West. And he was not real happy about
11: Adam West, are you saying?
10: Adam West was not real happy when this movie came out because he didn't expect to play Batman in it, but he did expect to, you know, get a cameo or something. And
11: sure.
10: I think they should have done that.
11: I think it would have been awesome.
10: He was really hurt by it. I mean, he told me about that.
11: So they didn't reach out to him in any way at all?
10: No. And
11: I think the audience would have appreciated actually
10: absolutely.
11: Seeing him there.
10: Adam West is
11: Batman.
10: I agree. And I think that
11: they snubbed him.
10: They really did.
11: I agree.
10: Yeah, so I know it bothered him.
11: Yeah.
10: Because he mentioned it to me.
11: I would have bothered me too.
10: Yeah. And I mean, Burt Ward too played Robin. I mean, the two of those guys should have been in this movie. They do it all the time. You see cameos, you know.
11: Sure,
10: by
11: in some way.
10: Yeah.
11: Exactly.
10: So,
11: I agree with you.
10: Yeah.
11: It wasn't thoughtful.
10: Mm-mm.
11: I agree. All right, last one, 1985.
24: Is this Charlie Partena?
25: Yeah.
24: Oh, I hope you don't mind my calling so late. I just want to apologize for running out the way I did this afternoon.
25: This is you? Irene Walker? I recognize the voice, but I didn't get your name before.
24: Oh, well, I just want to explain. I hope you don't think I'm rude.
25: Rude? Oh, no. You can never be rude.
10: That's Pritzi's Honor.
11: It sure is. A different role that is from Jack Nicholson's other roles that we've seen here with Kathleen Turner.
10: That's a really good movie.
11: It is. So there's, you know, these two assassins hired to kill each other.
10: Yeah.
11: It's a great movie. And Jack Nicholson is one great actor. So I really actually had a lot of fun reliving some of these moments.
10: Yeah. Then later there was a movie, Mr. and Mrs. North or something. It's Mr. and Mrs. Something with, Mr. and Mrs. Smith. With Brad Pitt and Angelina Jolie.
11: That's where they met each other.
10: I know,
11: I think.
10: It's the same story. It's the same story as Fritz Cizanna. These two assassins hired to kill each other.
11: See, that's what we always say. There's no new ideas.
10: I thought when I saw that, Mr. and Mrs. Smith later, I'm like, this is Fritz Cizanna.
11: Yep, you're absolutely right. Although I never watched that, but that is the premise.
10: Mm-hmm.
11: Good, you got 5 out of 6. You're so close.
10: Not bad. Missed the first one.
11: Yes, you did.
10: What was the first
11: one?
10: That
11: was The Departed.
10: Oh, yeah.
11: 2006.
10: I didn't really care for that movie.
11: Maybe you just to say that, because whenever you don't know it, it's because you didn't like it.
10: Right, exactly. Right,
11: exactly. And it was probably my fault for choosing something that
10: yes,
11: you shouldn't have.
10: It is.
11: That you didn't know.
10: It's definitely.
11: So I'll work harder next time.
10: If I don't get it, it's your fault.
11: Oh, I know. I'm going to try harder next time.
10: Sorry, sir. Yeah, make sure I get 6 out of 6.
11: Yes, sir.
10: The Adventures of the Thin Man coming your way after this short break.
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4: Okay.
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3: Nice job.
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10: Welcome back to the show. I'm your host, Carl Amari. Lisa Wolf, co-host. Mike Costella, executive producer, and it's time now for The Thin Man, detective series with a humorous flair, Lisa. Heard on all 4 major networks from 1941 until 1950, and it was a series that was based on the very famous movie series, The Thin Man, with William Powell and Myrna Loy. They started on the films in 1934, created by Dashiell Hammett, and then they brought it to radio, starring, as we'll hear on this particular episode, Les Damon and Claudia Morgan. Hyman Brown, who created Inner Sanctum Mysteries, is the director of this episode. This is called The Case of the Wandering Corpse. From October 10th, 1943, here's part 1 of The Adventures of the Thin Man.

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1: Hey, get the name right, my confused friend. It's Post Toasties. 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A basic seven food with whole grain nourishment, Post Toasties. It's early evening, and we find our old friend Sheriff Ebenezer Williams ringing the doorbell of Nick and Nora Charles' apartment.
2: Nicky, darling, I didn't expect... Oh, Eb Williams.
3: Howdy, Nori.
2: Eb, darling, come in.
3: Well...
2: Where's Essie?
3: Oh, she's coming on a later train. Don't let Essie hear you call me darling.
2: Everybody's a darling tonight, Eb. This is going to be the most wonderful anniversary Nicky and I ever had. If he remembers about it, the big goon.
3: Well, did he forget?
2: He didn't mention a word about it all day.
3: Oh, well, I reckon he's trying to tease you.
2: You look lovely, Eb.
3: Yeah, I got on my best bib and tucker. I saved these clothes for funerals and weddings. You look mighty spruce yourself, Nori.
2: Do you really think so, Eb? I got this evening gown especially for tonight.
3: Yeah?
2: Do you like it?
3: You seem to fill it out fine.
2: Oh, that must be Nicky now. Eb, don't you remind him that this is our anniversary. I want to see if he forgot.
3: What'll you do if he has?
2: Well, I can't make up my mind. Shall I blow his brains out or slit his throat?
3: Oh, slit his throat. Because if you tried to blow his brains out, you might miss the target. He'd be in so small, you know.
2: Nicky, darling.
4: Hello, baby.
2: Didn't you forget something, dear?
4: No, darling. Here's the half pound of butter you asked me to bring home.
2: Oh.
4: When I promised the grocer I'd marry his daughter, he let me have it. Oh, hello, Eb.
3: Howdy, Nick.
4: Well, awfully nice to see you again. What brought you to town?
3: Steam cars.
4: Oh, I thought there was something up.
3: Well, there is.
4: What?
3: Oh, I come in to see a fellow's throat slit.
4: Oh, whose?
3: Friend of mine.
4: Oh, well, Laura and I haven't seen an interesting throat slitting in a long time. Can we come along?
3: Yes, be glad to have you.
4: Say, Nora, what are you all dressed up for? And Eb, you're all dolled up, too. Why?
3: For the funeral of the fellow that's going to get his throat slit.
4: Oh, well, I guess I better change. I'll see you in a minute.
2: Oh, Eb, he completely forgot.
3: Oh, I don't think so. See if that package really has got butter into it.
2: Oh, I didn't think of that. Oh, Eb.
3: Huh?
2: It is butter.
3: Well, what you crying for? Butter has its points.
2: Oh, that big goon.

0: Occasion.
1: Oh, well, thank you. What did you say?
0: I saw you crying when I came in. Perhaps he's happier in another world. Mm-hmm. Who can tell? My deepest sympathies, madam. My heart bleeds for you. You'll get my bill in the morning. Goodbye.
2: Elegy in a country churchyard. Look at that bunch of posies he sent.
1: Wonder if I'm celebrating an anniversary or winning a horse race. Let's see what the ribbon says. Oh!
3: Hey, darling, how do you like the flowers? Aren't they lovely?
1: Beautiful, dear. I'm just mad about the inscription. Rest in peace.
3: Huh?
1: So appropriate for an anniversary.
3: What are you talking about?
2: At their ribbon, Nick. Couldn't they get you one that said success?
3: Yeah, let me see. Lilies. This is a funeral bower. Where are the jewels?
1: What jewels, dear?
3: I bought a necklace and told him to send it with the flowers.
1: You expect me to believe that?
3: But I did.
1: You forgot our anniversary entirely.
3: Oh, darling, don't you see? I did send you flowers.
1: They were delivered here by mistake.
3: But I bought a gift for you, too.
1: You're just making that up. You don't love me anymore.
3: But I do love you.
1: You hear that, Abby? Shouting at me now.
3: I'm going back to the flower shop and find out what happened.
1: You mean you're running out to buy me something? I know all your little tricks.
3: All right. You can come along. And you can come, too, Eb, as a witness.
1: Maybe that funeral wreath isn't so inappropriate for our wrecked marriage. Rest in peace. Oh, Eb.
0: Oh, please, don't scream at me so. I can't bear it, Mr. Childs. It drives me mad.
2: Soon died.
3: Oh, look, Mr. Squiller, all I want to know is who got the necklace I left with you.
1: If he left any necklace.
2: Which I'm beginning to doubt.
0: Don't confuse me so, please. I'm suffering acutely from allergies. I'm sneezing my brains out. I hardly know what I'm doing anymore.
3: All right, look, I'll make it simple. I got a funeral wreath. Now, you must have delivered my flowers and the jewelry to somebody else.
0: Do you suppose that's what I did?
3: Yes, I do. Probably you sent it to the person who was supposed to get the funeral wreath.
0: Why, of course, I remember now. How perfectly idiotic of me.
3: Yes, well, where did you send my jewels and the flowers?
0: Let me see. Now, here's the card. Mrs. Gwen Gray Gilroy, 1408 East 86th Street.
1: Gwen Gray Gilroy? Nicky, isn't she that showgirl who threatened to commit suicide when you married me?
3: Which one do you mean, dear?
1: The one you nicknamed Strikeout, because she had so many curves. She called you Sugar Man.
3: Oh, I'm sure it's not the same person.
1: She married a millionaire named Gilroy. I read it in the papers. Nick, have you been sending her flowers and jewelry?
3: Oh, look, what am I getting into here? Nora, this is just a simple mix-up. Probably due to Mr. Squiller's allergy.
0: I'm so sorry all this happened. My nose is just driving me crazy.
2: Why don't you quit the flower business if you're allergic to flowers?
0: Well, how can I quit when I'm losing money? It's a vicious circle, starting from my nose and ending with my bank account. Believe me, when I think of my troubles, I could weep.
1: Come, Nicky. We're going to Mrs. Gilroy's. And if what I suspect is true, you're going to be dead before morning.
0: Oh, will he really, Mrs. Charles?
2: Yeah, you can depend upon it, Mr. Squiller.
0: In that case, remember where to buy your flowers for the funeral, Mrs. Charles.
4: All right, that's the first portion of The Thin Man, an episode called The Case of the Wandering Corpse with Les Damon and Claudia Morgan. Hope you're enjoying that. We'll get back to it and more of Hollywood 360 as soon as Lisa lets us. Right, Lisa?
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4: You know, when Lisa says we can come back from break, we will. 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
7: 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The Mayo Clinic found that curcumin can decrease swelling and inflammation

0: 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It protects our healthy cells even from radiation. 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
1: I'm Andrew Saul, Commissioner of Social Security. I'm here to warn you about telephone scammers pretending to be government.
2: News. I'm Anthony Lucero. Iran has developed a covert oil-for-good system with China to bypass U.S. sanctions and keep supplies flowing. Reuters reports the arrangement may have moved $2 to $2.5 billion over the last year. Higher oil prices and fresh inflation data are putting new pressure on Wall Street and the Federal Reserve.
3: U.S. stocks moved lower today as rising energy prices renewed concerns about inflation and interest rates. The latest government data shows wholesale prices rose 5.4% in August from a year earlier. The Treasury yields also approach levels not seen since 2023. Ron Warner, USA Radio News.
4: At the closing bell, the Dow Jones Industrial Average lost 316 points. The S&P 500 fell 44 points, and the NASDAQ dropped 171 points. I'm Sarah Lee Kessler.
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10: All right, time now for the conclusion to The Adventures of the Thin Man.
11: Just a moment. Why, Sugar Man.
12: Oh, strike out.
11: So, it is her.
13: Sugar Man, you found out about poor Virgil dying and you came back to me.
12: No, not exactly strike out. This is my wife, Nora.
13: Oh, how do you do? Not as well as you seem to be doing.
12: And this is my friend, Sheriff Ebenezer Williams.
14: Howdy, strike out. Does that coffin contain the remains of your late spouse?
13: Yes.
12: Now, look, Gwen, there's been a kind of mix-up. Did Mr. Squiller deliver some flowers to you?
11: Yes, Nicky, they're at the head of the casket. Why?
12: Was there a package with them?
11: I don't know. I wasn't here when they arrived.
14: Let's take a look, Nick. Maybe it's with the flowers.
12: Yes, come on.
13: How did he work out as a husband, Nora?
11: Not badly.
14: Don't seem to be here, Nick.
12: I'll open the casket, Eb. Maybe that idiotic florist put it in there.
14: Maybe he was playing treasure hunter.
12: Say, look. The casket's empty.
14: Godfrey, nobody home.
11: What are you talking about?
12: Strike out, your husband's body isn't here. The casket's empty.
11: Virgil gone? Say, that jerk can't...

0: back to tonight's adventure of the Thin Man. Mrs. Gwen Gray Gilroy, known to Nick and Nora's Strikeout, has just found that her husband's body is not in the coffin. We heard her say...
1: Virgil gone? Say, that jerk can't do this to me.
2: Maybe he stole the necklace and beat it.
1: He couldn't. He was dead.
3: Are you sure of that, Gwen?
1: Sure, certainly. I saw him croak with my own eyes.
4: Well, somebody stole that necklace.
1: Somebody stole my husband's body.
2: I reckon there's a crook around here, by Godfrey.
4: Well, come on, Eb. We're going to turn this place inside out. I'm sure it's... Say, here's the body.
1: Where?
4: Behind the sofa.
3: You must have misplaced it, Strikeout.
1: Well, how did it get there?
2: I reckon he was just hiding to scare us. Say, Strikeout, is that a picture of the deceased?
1: Yes. And he didn't die of disease. Heart attack, the doctor said.
2: Looky, Nick. That there ain't a picture of the corpse.
1: Let me see. Oh.
4: Gwen, is that Virgil?
1: No, somebody else. Where'd you get him, Gwen? I don't know. Oh, this is awful.
4: Hey, wait a minute. I found something here.
2: What is it, Nick? Another cadaver?
4: No. It's a bill from the Luxury Deluxe Hotel in this fellow's pocket. $1.25 for a week's board.
2: Reasonable.
4: Yes. This hotel's down in the Bowery.
1: Sugar man, won't you find poor Virgil's body for me? The funeral's all arranged and I have a lovely black dress already.
3: Never mind about that body, Nick. You'd better find that necklace, if there was one stolen.
2: Nick, do you think the same crook that stole the body stole the necklace?
4: You've got something there, Eb. We're going to the Luxury Deluxe Hotel right now.
1: Oh, this is awful. This is terrible.
2: No. Don't take it too hard, Strikeout. Your husband had to go sometime.
1: That's not why I'm crying. Suppose Virgil is alive. I won't collect a penny. Oh, he's just got to be dead.
5: Good evening, friends. Welcome to the Luxury Deluxe Hotel. No opium smoking and no murder allowed.
3: Oh, a respectable joint.
2: I thought we was coming to one of these here low dives. Awful disappointing.
5: Well, friends, would you like a room with a window or just a room?
4: Not exactly. You see...
5: Here, my friend.
4: Where'd you get my watch?
5: Oh, that's just to show how honest we are. Don't you recognize me, Nicky?
4: Oh, Dippy Danny, the pickpocket. What are you doing here?
5: Well, I decided to go straight for the duration. My contribution to the war effort.
4: Danny, this is my wife, Nora.
3: How do you do? Are you a very experienced pickpocket, Mr. Dippy?
5: No, I've had me hands in some of the most well-greased pockets in this country. Here's your change, please.
3: Oh, thank you.
4: And this is my old friend, Eb Williams.
2: Howdy, Dippy.
5: Hello, son. Here's your wallet.
2: Mr. Dippy looks... Godfrey, how do you do it?
5: I'll show you later if you want to know. Hey. What do you got in that sheet over your shoulder, son?
4: All right, Eb. Put him down there and uncover him.
2: Okay, baby dokey. Easy does it.
4: You recognize him, Danny?
5: Kind of stiff, huh? Yeah, I know him.
4: Who is he?
5: A fellow named Joe Jones died here 3 days ago.
3: We found him in a swanky apartment uptown. How'd he get there?
5: Well, it's kind of a queer story. A dame come in and wanted the dead body.
4: What?
5: Yeah. She wanted to rent one. I told her I had one, so I rented them to her for $2.
2: Is renting bodies part of your regular line of business here?
5: No, but I don't mind picking up a little spare change now and then. A fella needs it, you know, what with taxes.
4: Yeah, sure. What else do you know about this woman?
5: Well, she rented a room here. It's right down the hall. You want to see it?
4: Yes, I certainly do. What's her name?
5: Mrs. John Smith, she says. You think she was lying, Nick?
3: What does she look like?
5: I couldn't see. She was wearing a black veil. Here's the room.
3: Oh, it looks like an ideal honeymoon suite for a couple of zombies. Oh, look, Nick.
2: Well, say, what do you know? That's the body of Strikeout's husband.
4: Yes, and he's been struck out, all right. But good. Here, look at the eyes, Eb. He's been poisoned.
2: Murdered, by Godfrey.
1: I knew it. Can't we ever have an anniversary without a murder?
4: Nora, you and Eb go home. There's some checking up I want to do. I'll be there in an hour.
3: All right, Nick. I'll be glad to get out of this terrible place.
5: Wait a minute. Did you say he was poisoned, Nick?
4: Yes, Danny. Why?
5: He should have known better. It's against the rules of the hotel.
4: The only way we'll find out who stole that necklace is by solving this murder. I'd like to have a nice, cozy talk with Strikeout.
3: Oh, no, you don't. Not on my wedding anniversary.
4: But Fleb, you think you can find out what I want to know from Strikeout?
2: Sure thing. You know how I handle women, Nick.
4: All right, Eb. You get her to tell you everything she can about Barton Bellows.
2: Yeah?
4: She's been seen around with him. Find out if she's got a black veil and find out just what happened when her husband died.
2: All right, I'll go right now.
4: And be careful, Eb. Strikeout can be dangerous when she's cornered.
2: I'll keep her away from corners then. See you later, Nick.
4: Bye.
3: Who are you calling, Nick?
4: Barton Bellows, baby.
3: Oh.
6: Hello, Mr. Bellows' residence.
4: Oh, are you Mr. Bellows' maid?
6: Yeah.
4: Are you happy working for Mr. Bellows?
6: Well, I don't know. Why?
4: Well, my name's Nick Charles. And maybe I can offer you a better job. Do you like it there?
6: Well, Mr. Bellows ain't married, so he don't have a wife who'll let me wear a fur coat like in the last job I had.
4: Oh, but... Well, my wife would let you wear hers.
6: Can I speak to your wife?
4: Why, sure. Get her to quit her job right now. Not only is it necessary, but we can also get a maid.
3: Hello?
6: Your husband says I can wear your fur coat if I work for you.
3: Well, of course.
6: What kind of a coat have you got?
3: Persian lamb.
6: Oh, Persian lamb. I can get lots of jobs with a Persian lamb coat.
3: Oh, but I also have a mink coat.
6: Oh, mink? That's more like it. How much will you pay?
3: Well, how much do you get?
6: $30 a week.
3: I'll give you 40.
6: Two nights off a week, and can I use the telephone when I want?
3: Yes.
6: Also, can I have my boyfriend in Saturday night?
3: Yes, of course.
6: That's the kind of a job I want.
3: Then you must quit right now and come over here. The address is 409 Park Drive.
6: Okay, I'll be there right away.
3: I hope you don't think it's odd, my stealing you from Mr. Bellows over the phone this way.
6: Oh, no. That's how he got me. It's wonderful being a maid these days, Mrs. Charles. Goodbye.
3: Goodbye. Well, got a maid. So now what?
4: So now, Nora, you're going to find out a few things about Barton Bellows for me. You are going to be a Swedish maid applying for a job.
3: Oh, you mean a vain girl who's scrub clean like anything by Jumpen Kimmini? Good evening. Are you Mr. Bellows?
7: Yes.
3: Eben, expert Swedish maid, cook, housekeeper, nurse, a laundress, and dishwasher. I have used quit a job and told my madam to go to... maybe you have a job for me?
7: Do I have a job for you? Come right in. You were sent from heaven.
3: No, I come from Brooklyn.
7: I mean, my maid just quit. I need someone to take care of my house. I'll pay you anything you want.
3: Oh... Is that picture of your wife?
7: Well, no, not exactly.
3: This beautiful woman, she writes, "Tor Barton, the one and only in my life, all my love, Gwen." If she's not your wife, why does she love you?
7: Well, she's a kind of a friend of mine. I'm not married.
3: Oh, not married? I am not married, too.
7: Well, I hope you'll like this job. I'll do anything you want to make you happy.
3: Will you marry me?
7: Well, no.
3: I think I go home.
7: No, please. I'll be nice to you. That won't be hard. You're very pretty.
3: You think so?
7: Ah.
3: Ah, I think maybe I stay. Ah, look at this drawer, so messy. Full of old letters.
7: Now, what are you doing there?
3: I must see if you pay your bill. I don't work for a man who does not pay his bill. Ah, here is interesting letter. Dearest Barton, I don't think poor Virgil can live very much longer. The old goat is due to kick the bucket soon, and we can get
7: here,
3: married.
7: Here, give me that.
3: It is from that Gwen. So, you want to marry her?
7: Well, that's none of your business.
3: Where I work, everything is my business. Aha. You have a little bottle here. A little bottle of pills. I wonder what they are.
7: Here, don't open that.
3: Take your hands off me or I snap your face. Here is your bottle of pills. I don't think they would be so good for me anyway.
7: I think you'd better leave. I'm afraid I can't use
3: it. Leave? You bet by Jiminy, I leave. They will not work such filthy place. Look at these dishes.
7: Get out of here. Oh,
3: you took me. Hey, quit. Look at this bath. Filthy. Ye are a pig. Good

0: Eddie, are you sure it was poison?
1: Yeah. Now, you better tell me all you know about it, Strikeout. This is murder. You can go to jail for that, by Godfrey.
0: Have you told the police yet?
1: No.
0: Don't tell them, Eddie. I'm sure they'll suspect me. You will be a nice little boy and not mention a word about it.
1: Well, it ain't easy to keep a thing like this secret.
0: I know, but won't you do this with poor little me?
1: If you kept a thing like... Won't you misplace your arm, Strikeout?
0: Oh, don't misunderstand, Abby. I'm just telling you because I'm frightened. You're just like my daddy. You know what he used to do when I was frightened?
1: Don't knock my derby off. What?
0: He used to hold me in his arms like this and then kiss me. Like this?
1: Your daddy done that.
0: Mm-hmm.
1: Sweet papa.
0: You're sweet too, Abby. You won't call the police. Will you, Daddy?
1: Well, I reckon I'll think about it. Where's your clothes closet, Strikeout?
0: There. Why?
1: I just want to take a look. You wear this black veil very much?
0: What do you want with that veil?
2: Hello, darling. I see you have company.
0: Barton, I didn't hear you come in. Ed, this is Barton Bellows.
1: Howdy, Barton.
2: Hello. Well, I've got to talk to you.
0: And I got to see you, too. They found Virgil's body.
1: I'll open it.
3: Oh, hello, Ed.
1: Why, Nora and Nick. Come in, Jim.
0: Ed, your lipstick smeared.
1: Oh, I reckon I got that comforting Strikeout here.
0: Sugar Man, you won't let him call the police, will you? Just wait a day until I see my lawyer.
4: Strikeout, is that man Barton Bellows?
3: That's him.
2: The Swedish maid. Say, what is this all about?
4: We'll find out in a minute. Mr. Bellows, you'd better sit down.
0: Sugar Man, what are you going to do?
4: Strikeout, who was here on the night that your husband got killed?
0: Just Barton and me and Virgil. Why?
4: When did he die?
0: About 9 o'clock. We had brandy in this very room. Then Virgil stood up and collapsed.
4: Barton, what did you do with the body?
0: Barton put a sheet over him. I was hysterical, so Barton gave me a sedative, and I went to bed.
4: I see. Ed, Could you find anything here?
1: Yeah, this black veil, Nick. Just like the kind that your pal Dipper sees.
0: Nicky, Sugar Man, what's the veil got to do with all this?
4: Gwen, the person who murdered your husband tried a very slick trick. The killer obtained the body of a man who died naturally and put it under that sheet for the see of the examining doctor. Your husband's body was hidden in the luxury deluxe hotel in the Bowery.
3: It was hidden there by a woman who wore a black veil, Gwen.
4: The killer had only one problem. The bodies had to be exchanged again. The poisoned man's body would have been buried, and nobody would even know your husband was murdered, Gwen.
3: Isn't he brilliant?
4: Only one thing went wrong with this almost perfect murder, Gwen. The killer planned to change the bodies tonight. But after the corpse of the Bowery derelict was removed from the coffin, there was an interruption. Flowers arrived. The flowers that were sent here by mistake. So the killer quickly hid the corpse behind the sofa.
0: Well, how do you know that?
4: I checked with Mr. Squiller, the florist. He heard something being moved about just before he came in. Now, whoever moved that corpse is the killer. Now, Gwen, the elevator boy said you left word when you went out to let Mr. Squiller in with the building's passkey. That sounds like a good alibi, but can you prove you were out of the house at that time, Gwen?
0: You're not going to get away with this. Grab it, Nick. She's going for that drawer.
1: Gun, my God.
0: Stand back, all of you. First one who makes a move to touch her is going to get killed. I'm getting out of here.
5: Lights! Who turned out the light?
0: Nick, don't let her get away!
5: No, let go! Don't!
4: Eb, light a match.
1: Okay.
4: Nora, turn on that switch. That one over there.
0: All right.
4: Eb, take this gun and cover Bellows. Do just kill if he tries anything.
2: Are you crazy? She was trapped and she committed suicide. The gun's still in her hand. She shot herself.
0: Nick, is she dead?
4: No, baby. It's just a flesh wound. She'll be okay. Phone the police and tell them to send an ambulance.
0: All right.
4: Bellows, you're under arrest for murder.
2: You don't know what you're talking about. Her attempt to kill herself proves she's guilty.
4: You see Gwen's wristwatch? Crystal doesn't get crushed when you try to commit suicide. It got crushed when you grabbed her arm in the dark and twisted it and turned the gun on her. You murdered her husband. Nora got one of the poison pills you used when she went to your apartment.
2: We'll never be able to prove this.
1: I got proof already, pal. For instance, you're the only one that would be familiar enough with this room to know where the light switch is. And what's more, you left fingerprints all over that room at the Hotel Luxury Deluxe when you come down there in the dress and clothes that you stole from Gwen.
2: Yes, what else have I done?
1: You stole your necklace, Nick. Yeah, here it is.
2: Where'd you get that?
1: Out of your pocket.
4: Why, Eb, I didn't know you were a pickpocket.
1: I got Danny the Dipper to show me how to do it.
4: Well, that about clinches it, Bellows. That proves you were here when the flowers arrived. You murdered Virgil Gilroy because you wanted to marry Strikeout after she inherited his dough. And stop shivering, Bellows. You'll be warmed up soon enough.
3: You pull the covers up, darling. It gets chilly.
4: Okay. Hey, is that better?
3: Mm-hmm. What made Broughton Bellows steal the necklace?
4: Well, he got cold feet when he was interrupted by Squiller. He figured it would come in handy if she had to clear out in a hurry and needed money first.
3: Mm. Why'd Strikeout pull that gun?
4: Well, she thought she was being framed and she lost her head. Hey, does that clear up everything?
3: Mm-hmm. Darling, it was a lovely anniversary. Even if we did have to celebrate rather late.
4: Uh-huh. Should we go to sleep, dear?
3: No. Let's stay up and remember old times. That's what people should do on anniversaries.
4: Oh, no, I want to sleep.
3: You didn't feel that way on our wedding night.
4: No.
3: Mm. You're getting old, Nicky.
4: Who's getting old? I can stay awake forever if I want to. Me getting old? It's ridiculous. I can stay up all night for a week if I want to. I just don't want to know.
3: You're fibbing. You can't.
4: Okay, I'll show you. Let's talk about anything you want to, as long as you want to.
3: Nicky, do you remember what you said when I first met you?
4: Mm-hmm.
3: What did you say? Well? Nicky. Nicky, are you sleeping? Silly goose. Good night, Nicky, darling.

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0: That's The Adventures of the Thin Man, October 10th, 1943. The Case of the Wandering Corpse. Les Damon, along with Claudia Morgan, and that was directed by the great Hyman Brown. It's heard on CBS, sponsored by Post Toasties. The delicious breakfast cereal, Lisa. All right, time now for this month in music history.
1: All right, we're going to go back to 1973. I think this is one of your favorite songs.
0: Bad, Bad, Leroy Brown.
1: That's it.
0: Jim Croce.
1: That's right.

0: favorites as well.
1: Terrific.
0: So it was Jim Croce's last major hit before he died.
1: Really?
0: In the plane crash on September 20th of that year.
1: Wow.
0: And this song, Bad Bad, Leroy Brown, was still on the charts at the time of his death.
1: Wow.
0: Crazy.
1: You know. Did you notice I didn't sing any of that?
0: Yes, I did.
1: Did you notice? Were you surprised?
0: I was.
1: You know why I didn't sing?
0: Did somebody tell you that you shouldn't?
1: I was in the car with my son, CJ. We were listening to the podcast, and he's like, Dad, why do you sing so much?
0: Right.
1: People don't want to hear you sing.
0: And you said?
1: I said, all right, I'll try to refrain from singing.
0: Refrain from singing
1: a little bit.
0: All right.
1: I mean, I'm going to still sing.
0: Oh, well,
1: but just not as much.
0: All right, so, we'll see how that goes for you.
1: I'm sure there's a lot of people out there saying, yay, CJ! Yay, CJ!
0: At least somebody had the guts to tell you the truth,
1: right? Oh, he doesn't pull any punches. He tells it like it is. All right, thanks, Lisa.
0: Sure, Carl.
1: More of Hollywood 360 after this short break.
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0: That's right. We need a caller right now. We're going to be talking about Madonna. She's turning 63 this month, August 16th. She was born 1958. So let's play a little Beat the Host with Madonna. Give us a call right now, 312-642-5600. We're looking for caller number 6. Play the game, be on the air, win some prizes, and let's do just that. 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
15: USA Radio News, I'm Anthony Lucero. Iran has resumed producing ballistic missiles despite extensive damage from the U.S. and Israeli strikes earlier in the war. Intelligence sources say Iran is rebuilding underground facilities and assembling both solid and liquid-fueled missiles. President Trump is making the midterm elections a referendum on his agenda as Republicans try to hold congressional control.
16: At the Republican midterm convention in Dallas, Trump urged voters to treat the election as a choice over the direction of the country. He also proposed a $5,000 payment to Americans if Republicans retain control of Congress. Democrats are criticizing the proposal, while some Republicans have questioned its cost. The election comes as voters are facing higher energy prices and persistent inflation. Ron Warner, USA Radio News.
15: The Trump administration will not be ending deportation protections for over 170,000 Salvadorians living in the U.S.
17: Temporary protected status, or TPS, for El Salvadorans had been scheduled to expire Wednesday, which would have left those impacted at risk of losing their legal status and work authorizations. TPS allows people from countries facing war, natural disasters, or other extraordinary conditions to temporarily live and work legally in the U.S. I'm Tammy Trujillo.
15: Former New York City Mayor Rudy Giuliani is responding to newly released documents showing air quality in Lower Manhattan in the months following 9/11 was not safe.
18: Firefighter union heads and Mayor Zoran Mamdani criticized past mayor administrations for not disclosing air quality data around Ground Zero. Giuliani's administration was in charge at the time of the attacks. Ted Goodman, a spokesperson for Giuliani, says the EPA declared the air safe but then later apologized, saying it did the best it could with the knowledge available at the time. Goodman went on to accuse Mamdani of trying to score political points and trying to blame local officials rather than radical Islam, he says, for 9/11.
15: From America's News Network, USA Radio News.
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15: Hawaii Governor Josh Green got a first look at the devastation left behind by Hurricane Lowell.
21: Thousands are still without power on Kauai. Green says most isolated areas of the island could wait up to a month for their electricity to be restored. The state's set to provide hotel rooms or vacation rental spaces for residents who have to wait for power. According to the governor, the initial damage estimate indicates the storm will cost over $400 million. John Summers, USA Radio. News.
22: Today, our fellow citizens, our way of life, our very freedom came under attack in a series of deliberate and deadly terrorist acts.
15: Massive security is planned for the 25th anniversary commemoration of the 9/11 attacks in Manhattan. 4 former presidents and Vice President J.D. Vance are expected to attend. Thousands of police will be deployed with significant traffic and pedestrian restrictions throughout Lower Manhattan. A new study out of Australia shows walking at a faster pace can make up for a lower step count when it comes to reducing risk of early death.
3: Researchers at Monash University and the University of Sydney looked at the intensity of the steps in a study of about 65,000 middle-aged adults. The study concluded the chances of early death were a lot lower with those doing 5,000 to 7,500 daily steps at a lower stepping pace. However, the risk of early death was also lowered about the same in those doing under 5,000 daily steps, but at a higher stepping pace. I'm Mark Mayfield.
15: And I'm Anthony Lucero, USA Radio News.
4: 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I just want to warn you, traffic is tough out there.
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1: Hello, everyone. I'm Carl Amari, and this is Hollywood 360, the radio show that presents all things entertainment, including trivia contests and games, movie reviews, celebrity interviews, showbiz news, and classic radio shows. My co-host is the bubbly Lisa Wolf, and in this hour, we'll present a 1949 classic radio episode of Philo Vance, Detective, starring Jackson Beck. But first, Lisa Wolf Dillon is our lyricist for Learning the Lyrics. Lisa will read popular song lyrics, and I'll try to guess the name of the songs while you play at home, and this is not easy.
0: No, it's not, but you're actually getting much better at it than you used to be. When we first started this segment, you had a lot of trouble. Now you work it out.
1: Yeah.
0: Yeah. Yeah. You ready to work some out?
1: Yeah, work it out.
0: Work it out. So these all begin with a letter
1: W.
0: So that won't be one of my choices. I feel like you know all of these songs.
1: Yeah.
0: Whether you produce them or not is another issue.
1: I think I got them all right last week, or two out of three.
0: I think it was two out of three. Okay. And bad. You're like, I want you, I need you. There ain't no way I'm ever going to love you. That's that.
1: Meatloaf.
0: Meatloaf. Okay. Bad out of hell. Here we go. Tell me something, girl. Are you happy in this modern world? Or do you need more? Is there something else you're searching for? I'm falling. In all the good times, I find myself longing for change. And in the bad times, I fear myself. Anything?
1: Uh-uh.
0: Tell me something, boy. Aren't you tired Aren't you tired trying to fill that void? Or do you need more? In it hard, keeping it so hardcore. I'm falling. In all the good times, I find myself longing for a change. And in the bad times, I fear myself. Anything?
1: No. Like nothing. It's like chirp, chirp, chirp, chirp.
0: Really?
1: Chirp, chirp, chirp, chirp, chirp, chirp, chirp. We should have crickets.
0: All right. Mike, what do you think?
32: What do I think about what?
0: Okay, let's just play it.
1: Oh, this is...
0: Bradley Cooper?
1: Yeah, Bradley Cooper.
0: Your twin. Your
33: Are
0: other
33: you
0: twin.
33: Happy in this modern world?
0: And Lady Gaga?
33: Oh, do you need
0: it too slow for you. My fault.
2: I don't like these kind of songs.
0: Who cares?
2: I wouldn't have been able to guess it either.
1: I mean, really? This is like...
0: Did you see the movie?
1: Yeah, it's a pretty good movie.
0: Okay, if you saw the movie, then you should know.
1: I don't even know what the song's called.
0: It's called Shallow.
1: Oh, gosh. I would have never
0: gotten
1: it. Bradley
0: Cooper and Lady Gaga.
1: Never got it in a million years.
0: It's literally on the radio.
1: I don't care.
0: Constantly.
1: It's slow.
0: But it's slow starts with an S. And Lady Gaga.
1: Slow starts
2: with an
1: S.
2: This is not on any station that I listen to.
1: Me neither.
0: It's on every station.
1: Rock and roll, man.
0: Well, you're going to have to.
1: This is like, are you like.
0: Well, because you only listen to one kind of music.
1: You like some of these ballads.
0: I like a lot of different kinds of music. You're just very narrow.
1: I'm very narrow. I've never been called narrow before.
0: In your choice of music. It's a narrow selection.
1: In other words, like, you know,
0: you like
1: I'm wearing
0: one
1: blinders,
0: thing.
1: Right?
0: That's right. That's right. Open up your mind to Bradley Cooper and Lady Gaga.
1: Shallow.
0: All right.
1: You're shallow.
0: I didn't say shallow. I said narrow.
1: Those are
0: different.
1: All right.
0: Okay.
1: So hang on a second. I didn't get it.
0: Right. That happens to be a great song.
1: But how am I going to get that? It's a slow song. I don't listen to slow songs.
0: All right. Well, Mr. Narrow, let's keep moving. You ready?
1: Yeah.
0: This is a great song, whether you say so or not. Are you ready?
1: Mm-hmm.
0: Well, I tried to make it Sunday, but I got so damn depressed that I set my sights on Monday. And I got myself undressed. I ain't ready for the altar, but I do agree there's times when a woman sure can be a friend of mine.
1: Sure can be a friend of mine.
0: Well, I keep on thinking about you.
1: This is a slow song, too.
0: And I just can't live without you. Can't you see it in my eyes? I've been one poor correspondent, and I've been too hard to find. But it doesn't mean you ain't been on my mind.
1: It's a slow song.
0: So should I just ban all slow songs from Hollywood 360?
1: No, but give me a chance. I mean.
0: This is a chance.
1: I mean, I don't listen to slow songs.
0: Will you meet me in the middle?
1: This is a famous song, though.
0: Will you meet me in the air? They all are. Will you love me just a little, just enough to show you care? Well, I tried to fake it. I don't mind saying I just can't make it. That's how it sounds. Well, I tried to fake it. I don't mind saying I just can't make it. No. Well, I keep on thinking about you.
1: Sister Golden Hair.
0: Yes. Hallelujah.
1: Yeah, but it's another slow song.
6: Well, I tried to make it Sunday, but I got so
1: this is like Simon and Garfunkel.
0: This is America.
1: America.
6: I set my sights on Monday.
0: Carl, this is a fantastic song. You're just very narrow in your song choices.
1: Never been called narrow before.
0: Well, now you've been called it twice.

0: I got one out of three.
1: Well,
0: not
1: okay,
0: too bad.
1: That's great.
0: I mean, I'm surprised I got one. They were all three slow songs, so.
2: You gotta bring your little bell.
0: Oh, wait, ding, yeah. Ding, ding. Hang on a second. There we go. All right, one out of three. I'm batting 333.
1: I must have done a terrible job.
0: Terrible. All right, well, Philo Vance Detective is coming your way right after this short break.
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0: Frederick W. Ziv. He was a big, big radio producer, one of the biggest, and a syndicator. And some of the shows he produced and syndicated were Boston Blackie, Bold Venture, The Cisco Kid, and this series, Philo Vance Detective. Jackson Beck stars as Philo Vance. He was sort of a cultured detective. He was like a Sherlock Holmes in America. So imagine if Sherlock Holmes operated out of New York instead of London at the BBC or at 221B Baker Street. Joan Alexander, who played Lois Lane on Superman, the radio series, plays his sidekick on here. And it's a good series, really well done. This is called The Idle Murder Case, January 25th, 1949. Here's part one now of Philo Vance Detective.
7: Look, you, I don't want any trouble from you here. We got you cold for breaking and entering, and I could put you in jail and keep you there forever if I wanted to.
8: You'd be an awful sorry guy if you did, Sergeant Heath. You coop me up before I get a chance to talk to the district attorney, and you'll be awful unhappy.
7: The district attorney's got nothing to do with this case. You broke into a joint, we caught you, and we're going to send you up.
8: But you did send for Mr. Markham, didn't you, Heath?
7: Yeah, I sent for him, only he ain't going to be happy being brought down here unless you got a good reason.
8: I got a great reason. Wait till he hears what it is.
9: Hello, Heath.
7: Oh, hi, Mr. Markham.
9: You asked me to come down here, I'm here. Suppose you tell me what this is about.
7: D.A., this punk here, he's Joe Farrell, said he had something hot to tell you.
9: What is it, Farrell?
8: Well, D.A., I want you to go easy on me on account of I got a trade to make.
9: What kind of a trade?
8: I don't like crowds, D.A. This room is too crowded with Heath here.
7: Huh?
8: Ask him maybe if he'd like to hop into the other room for a minute.
9: Heath?
7: Okay, okay. But this stooge better have something to say to you. I'll be right next door, Mr. Markham.
9: Thank you, Sergeant. Well, Farrell?
8: D.A., listen. The cops have got me cold on a burglary rap. Okay, I ain't looking to crawl out of that. Only I want him to go as light as possible.
9: I should think you would.
8: I got information I'll hand you if there ain't too much pressure put on me by Heath.
9: We can't make any trades with criminals, Farrell. Although, if you know something that might help us, perhaps the judge might be lenient if you throw yourself on the mercy of the court.
8: Yeah, that's okay by me. Listen, Markham, here's the dope. You know the City Museum?
9: Very well.
8: Okay, well, the museum gets a big shipment from some foreign country, I ain't sure where, and it comes in this afternoon. It comes from some collector who died and willed the whole thing to the joint.
9: Well?
8: Well, one of the things that the museum is gonna get ain't what it seems to be. It looks like something, only it ain't what it looks like. You understand?
9: No, I don't.
8: Okay, I'll hand it to you this way. There's maybe 6 or 8 things in that collection. Mostly statues and stuff. Only there's something about one of the statues.
9: Really? What?
8: I don't know. It's junk as far as I could find out. All I know is this, that there's guys in town that want that statue, and they want it bad enough to kill for it.

0: Come in. Come in, sir.
1: Master, it is here. It is here.
0: Well, talk, man, talk. Tell me everything about it.
1: Mr. Peters, I wait in the museum until the crates are open. I see it with my own eyes. It is here, Master. The Bonji, the idol my tribe worshipped, we will get from the museum, no?
0: 3 years I've trailed that statue from one end of the globe to the other. Now it is within reach. Bonji, sit down, Ringer, sit down.
1: Yes, Master. We make plans to get the Bonji.
0: Careful plans, Ringai. The most careful plans man ever made. This is the high point in my entire life, understand that? Nothing must go wrong. You will plan well, carefully, and quickly.
1: It is good. Soon my tribe will be at peace within themselves. Soon I bring back to them the Bonji.
0: Tonight, we will get it, Ringai. Right now, I'm sure I'm going to need this.
1: What you get from the drawer, Master?
0: This. Ringai, the Bonji is 1,000 years old. Stolen from your country.
1: Yes.
0: I will return this ancient masterpiece to your people, Ringai. But to do that, it is quite possible that I will need this very modern weapon. This automatic pistol.
2: All day, I do nothing but open these crates. I'm supposed to be the curator in this museum, and all day I... What are you doing here?
3: Excuse me, Mr. Jasper. You are Mr. Jasper?
2: Sure, my name is Jasper. Who are you? What are you doing in the museum? No one's allowed in here at this hour.
3: I've done a lot of things in my life that no one has been allowed to do, Mr. Jasper. My name is Carter, Enid Carter.
2: Well?
3: I want that statue in the corner. That ugly copper thing, the Bonji.
2: I'm sorry, it's not for sale. You've got to leave here, Miss Carter. Regulations.
3: I have no interest in regulations. I want that statue, do you understand? It's thousands of years old. It's been worshipped by generations of natives. I must have it for my collection.
2: I'm sorry, Miss Carter. There's nothing I can do for you. I can't sell it to you. It just isn't for sale. And you'll have to leave here now. I've got to get the rest of this stuff uncrated before I can go to bed. And I'm tired.
3: Listen, Mr. Jasper, listen closely. I want that statue, the Bonji. I must have it. I'll pay you for it. More money than you've ever seen in your whole life.
2: I don't know why everybody wants the Bonji. It's only an ugly piece of copper.
3: Who else wants it? Tell me, man, who else was here asking about the Bonji?
2: A fellow named Peters called up on the phone about it a little while ago. You know him?
3: He mustn't have it. Whatever you do, you mustn't sell it to him.
2: Miss Carter, I can't sell it to anybody. It belongs to the museum, and the museum has decided it is not for sale.
3: I don't care what the museum has decided. I'm going to have that statue before Mr. Peters or anyone else gets it. I'm going to have it, and I'd just like to see anyone stand in the way of my getting it.
4: Come in! Come in! Will you stop banging on that door at this hour of the night?
5: Hurry, please, hurry.
2: Well, what is it? What's the idea of waking me up at this hour?
5: You're Mr. Jasper, the curator of this museum?
2: Yes, what about it? You woke me up, do you realize that?
5: I tried to wake you. I've been banging on the door for 20 minutes.
2: I sleep upstairs. What do you expect me to do, apologize for not being awake at this time of night? What is it you want?
5: Oh, Mr. Jasper, I'm Maurice Abbott, the art dealer. You know my gallery on Madison Avenue.
2: Yes, well?
5: You have an ugly copper statue here, valueless except as a relic of native rituals. I want that statue.
2: You mean the Bonji?
5: That is correct. I just heard it arrived today, and I came down here to make a deal with you.
2: I don't make any deals, Mr. Abbott, and you can't buy the Bonji in any event. It isn't for sale, and you're the third person tonight who's tried to buy it.
5: Well, I'll offer you more than they did. I'll top their best bid.
2: Please, go away and let me sleep. The Bonji is not for sale.
5: At least let me look at it. Let me see it.
2: Go away. Good night, Mr. Abbott. Come around in the morning when the museum will be open.
5: Don't close this door on me. I want to talk to you, Mr. Jasper.
2: Not tonight anymore, you don't. I'm going to bed.
5: Going to bed, is he?

0: And that compliment. There's been a murder down at the City Museum, and we need help.
1: Delighted that you do, Markham. Who was killed?
0: Well, Vance, it seems that a native idol was delivered to the City Museum yesterday afternoon. The curator of the museum, a Mr. Jasper, had reported an art dealer named Abbott unusually interested in it.
1: Yes, go on, Markham.
0: The statue was called the Bonji, a small copper figure. Sometime during the night, an art collector named Enid Carter was found murdered near the statue.
1: Enid Carter? Not the social registrite.
0: The same, Vance. She was shot to death.
1: Well.
0: Now, what she was doing there or who killed her, we don't know.
1: Is there anything about the case the police do know, Markham?
0: Yes. A stool pigeon Sergeant Heath picked up yesterday told me that he knew there would be an attempt to steal one of the pieces in the museum.
1: Really? Well, perhaps Miss Carter interrupted someone's plans, and in the interrupting met her death.
0: That seems reasonable, Vance. Will you meet me at the museum?
1: Will I, Markham? I assure you nothing can keep me from keeping that meeting.
2: So I'll never forget going up to this man, Jackson Beck, and it was in New Jersey at a convention. And I said, yeah, hi, Mr. Beck. I'm a big fan and I love classic radio. Can I tape a quick interview with you? And he was like, sure, you know, and we sat down and he's like, I want to show you something. And he took out his wallet. And he showed me his AFTRA card.
3: Oh, right.
2: Might have been AFRA at the time. Didn't
3: right.
2: have T in it. And he was number two. He was the second person that joined AFRA,
3: right.
2: American Federation of Radio Artists. Right. And then we talked about this on the air one time, and a listener
3: told us who was number one.
2: Number one was Eddie Cantor. Eddie Cantor was the first person that joined AFRA. And Jackson Beck, who you're listening to as Philo Vance, he was very proud of the fact that he was the second member of AFRA.
3: Sure.
2: He's like, let me show you this thing. Sure.
3: Was that part of the interview?
2: I think it was part of the interview, yeah. But yeah, it was interesting. And he played a ton of things on radio. He was the announcer on The Adventures of Superman. That was Jackson Beck. And here he is on this Philo Vance episode called The Idol Murder Case from 1949. And we'll get back to it and more of Hollywood 360, more of calling me Jagger, because that's my name now, Jagger. So we'll be right back.
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19: 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And this is where we're here every single week. Lisa Wolf, Mike Costella, and I presenting all these great classic radio shows. I have over 100,000 shows that I have very fortunately licensed over the years, over a 40-year career. 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Oh, my gosh.
20: That is enormous.
19: And I've been licensing these shows for almost that entire time.
20: Right.
19: 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Join the club and get the finest sounding shows on Earth. And maybe even other planets, too.
20: Right. We don't know, though.
19: Yeah. I'm pretty sure there are parallel universes.
20: That's what you tell me.
19: I am pretty sure that this is happening somewhere else the universe.
20: Can you prove that to me somehow?
19: I can't prove it, but the fact that we're here doing this right now, we're here, right?
20: Right, but that doesn't mean that
19: we have a microphone in front of us and we're here on Earth. I think if there's parallel universes, we could be doing this very same thing. You could be...
20: Yeah, if there were.
19: Driving me crazy.
20: Somewhere else.
19: For 5 hours every Saturday on another planet, too.
20: Right.
19: You know?
20: Well, you know, men are from Mars.
19: Women are from Venus. All right, we're listening to the Idol Murder Case. Jackson Beck starring. Here's the conclusion.
21: Come right into this room, please, Mr. Jasper. Mr. Vance would like to talk to you.
22: Yes, Mr. Markle, of course.
23: Hello, Mr. Jasper. Please sit down.
22: Thank you, Mr. Vance.
23: I've been looking over your papers on that shipment that came to this museum yesterday, Mr. Jasper. I think the statues, or rather one statue, has a direct bearing on the death of Miss Carter.
22: She probably broke in here last night after the museum was closed, Mr. Vance. I know there was no one here when we locked up.
23: How she got in or why, Mr. Jasper, may or may not be important. Markham, did you ever hear of the Bungee before today?
21: No, Vance, I'm sorry, I didn't.
23: If Mr. Jasper will correct me if I go too far astray.
22: Yes, of course.
23: The Bungee was a native idol stolen from a tribe many years ago. According to these papers which arrived with the Bungee, it is copper, stands 3 feet high on a base a foot square, and weighs 3,500 pounds.
21: Rather heavy, I'd say.
23: Copper is quite heavy. Have you anything to add to what I've said, Mr. Jasper?
22: No, I think not. Except that Mr. Abbott, the art dealer, was very insistent on purchasing the Bungee.
21: I've already told Vance that. And now, Vance, I know you haven't seen the statue yet, but have you anything to tell us?
23: I think so. I think I can tell you why the Bungee was wanted, and in so doing, tell you the reason Miss Carter was killed.
22: You know that, Mr. Vance?
21: Vance, you can't possibly. You haven't even seen the statue or the body.
23: That's true. I didn't look at the body because Sergeant Heath had already examined it, and Sergeant Heath is very thorough. I didn't see the Bungee because there was no need to see it. You see, I know that it wasn't copper at all, but solid gold.
21: Gold? You know the Bungee is gold, Vance. How could you possibly know that?
23: By the weight, Markham, a statue 3 feet high and 1 foot square makes 3 cubic feet of statue. Copper weighs 500 pounds a cubic foot.
21: Then if the Bungee were copper, it should weigh 1,500 pounds.
23: That's right. But the Bungee weighs 3,500 pounds. Therefore, it isn't copper. Gold weighs approximately 2.5 times as much as copper, hence my deduction.
21: Vance, when will you ever stop astounding me?
23: Never, I hope. Now let's look at the Bungee and see whether...
21: What's that? Shots undoubtedly. Sergeant Heath or his men are shooting at something. Come on, Vance.
23: I'm right with you, Markham.
21: This is Heath at the window, firing at something on the outside.
23: Yes, I know.
21: Heath, Sergeant Heath, what's happened?
24: They got away, D.A. Hello, Vance.
23: Hello, Heath. Who was it got away?
24: Sure, it's me. Two guys must have been hiding in this joint, thought they saw a chance to sneak out the window a couple of minutes ago. I spotted them, yelled to them to stop, but they wouldn't, so I fired at them.
21: Did you hit them, Heath?
24: No, I don't think so. I think they made it okay. I saw them get in their car and beat it.
21: Well, things certainly are getting complicated on this case, aren't they, Vance?
23: Quite a bit.
24: Complicated for you, Vance? What should I say? Wait till the papers hear about this. Imagine what happens to me when I gotta tell them that Miss Carter's murderers were here, sneaked right out under my nose, and I can't find them.
23: Well, if that's all that's troubling you, Heath, forget it.
24: Huh?
23: When the reporters ask about the shooting, tell them just one thing, and they won't annoy you any further.
24: Huh? What's that one thing?
23: Mr. Markham can probably tell you. Can you, Markham?
21: Why, yes. Only for the life of me, I don't know how you can do it. Heath, tell the reporters that Philo Vance can produce the two men who just escaped from this museum. Is that right, Vance?
23: Yes, Markham. That is precisely what I want Heath to tell the reporters.

0: This is District Attorney Markham. The Idle murder case began before there was a murder. It seems that several people, among them Maurice Abbott, an art dealer, and Enid Carter, wanted the Bungee, a native idol supposed to be copper, but which actually is gold. Philo Vance reasoned it was gold, and subsequent tests proved him right. After Miss Carter was found dead, two men were seen fleeing from the museum, and Vance announced that he would produce them despite the fact that he hadn't even seen them. Only Vance could possibly make a statement like that. And it is sometime later when he has gone to his office. Vance, had his...
1: Read it again, will you please, Miss Deering?
2: What's the matter, Vance? My diction bad or my voice so pleasant you just like to hear it?
1: I'd like to be absolutely certain of what the newspaper says, that's all.
2: No criticism, no compliment. That's my boss. Mm-hmm. Okay, here we go.
1: Just the headline and the subhead will do.
2: Right. It says, Police say Philo Vance can produce mystery men. Subhead, famous private investigator believed to know identity of two men who fled from City Museum in hail of shops. Period. More?
1: No, that ought to be quite sufficient, thank you.
2: Dan, since when have you become mysterious? If you knew who those men were, why didn't you tell Mr. Markham? They're probably the same men who killed Miss Carter.
1: Possibly.
2: Well, then why don't you tell who they are?
1: I never said I knew who they were, Miss Deering. I said I could produce them, and I can. In fact, I think they'll produce themselves right here in my office.
2: I'd like to bet they don't. Bet's off.
1: It wouldn't surprise me if those were the two men, Miss Deering. Let them in, please. I'll be in my private office.
2: I'll do it. Only I have a hunch I'm going to be sorry.
3: Forgive me, my dear, but this is the office of Philo Vance.
2: Yes, it is. Come in, please.
3: Thank you. Come, Ringer.
4: Yes, master.
3: My dear, I must see Mr. Vance. Is he in?
2: He's not only in, but unless I'm mistaken, he's expecting you. Go right into his private office. Go right in.
3: Thank you, my dear. Thank you very much.
2: Oh, it's all quite all right. All part of a day's work.
3: Wait out here, Ringer. I shan't be long.
4: Yes, master.
2: Hey, you're not going to leave him out here with me.
3: I assure you, my dear, you're quite safe. Wait for me, Ringer.
4: Yes, master.
3: Mr. Vance?
5: Come in, sir.
3: Mr. Vance, you know me, sir?
1: I know who you are. Perhaps the formalities of an introduction might be in order, though. Please sit down.
3: Thank you, sir. Thank you. Mr. Vance, I am Jonathan Peters, world traveler, lecturer.
1: Authority on native art. I know of you, Mr. Peters.
3: Thank you, sir. Thank you. Mr. Vance, according to the newspapers, you knew it was I who was seen fleeing from the City Museum early today. I've come to ask you, sir, to implore you not to reveal my identity.
1: You realize that a young lady was murdered in the museum you were seen leaving?
3: I had nothing to do with her death, I assure you, sir. And I have here my personal check made out to you for $25,000.
1: The check would be in lieu of my not revealing your identity to the police.
3: Exactly. For the sake of your conscience, you might know that my friend and I did not kill Miss Carter. We were in the museum to see the Bungee, and then she was shot. But the alarm was sounded so soon. The officer on the street came in so quickly, we could not escape. We waited our chance and tried to get out while you were in the museum. Apparently, you saw us.
1: We'll let it go at that. Your story may or may not be correct. But tell me something, Mr. Peters. Do you know the history of the Bungee?
3: Of course I do, sir. It was stolen many years ago from a native tribe. I have pledged to return it to the natives, one of whom accompanied me here.
1: That's the only story you know about it?
3: Precisely, sir. The only one.
1: The fact that it's supposed to be copper but is actually solid gold means nothing to you?
3: You know that, sir? You're a brilliant man, Mr. Vance.
1: I'm brilliant enough to telephone the police and have them take you in, Mr. Peters.
3: Put down that phone, Mr. Vance. Put it down, please, sir.
1: Excellent backing you have for your instructions, Mr. Peters.
3: This gun? Obvious. But like myself, Mr. Vance, purposeful. Helps me get into places and, as now, out of them. Please don't move, sir. I'm sorry to have to leave like this. But before I go, I beg you to reconsider calling the police. Will necessitate a return visit to you from my friend, this gun, and to me. You're a clever man, Mr. Vance. Be a smart one, sir, I beg of you. Do not call the police.
0: Do you deny, Mr. Abbott, that you threatened the museum curator, Mr. Jasper, when he would not sell the bongi to you for your gallery? Well, do you?
5: I have nothing to say, Mr. Markham.
0: You will have something to say, I'm sure, Mr. Abbott. Mr. Jasper here is ready to swear you first tried to bribe him, and then you threatened him when he told you he could not sell you the bongi.
6: Yes, he did. I swear he did, Mr. Markham.
5: Very well, I did try to bribe Jasper here, and I did threaten him. I wanted that statue.
1: No doubt you did, Mr. Abbott.
0: Oh, hello, Vance.
1: Hello, Markham. Mr. Jasper, Mr. Abbott.
5: Vance.
1: Well, Markham, we're approaching what in Western moving pictures is generally referred to as a showdown. You see, I know who murdered Miss Carter and why Mr. Abbott's interest in the bongi was so acute.
5: You're not going to frame me for this. You're not...
0: Have him, Jasper. You're nervous, Jim.
5: Let go of me.
0: I'm coming to help. Hold on. Now, Mr. Abbott, I think you'd better be better off sitting down and telling us all about this before Vance does.
1: Feel like talking, Mr. Abbott?
5: No. No, I don't, and I never will. Go ahead if you can prove I killed Enid Carter. I dare you. Try to prove I murdered her.
0: Well, Vance, that's the City Museum right ahead of us.
1: Yes, it is.
0: You didn't ask Sergeant Heath and me to come here with you, merely as bodyguards, did you?
1: No, Markham, I didn't.
7: Well, I'm glad of that. I'd like to put this body of mine in a big bed and guard it with a couple of blankets.
0: No lullaby, Heath. Go. Vance, why did you have the City Museum closed to the public for the past few hours?
1: Obviously, because I wanted no one to be there except whoever it is who will try to steal the bongi.
7: Somebody's going to try to steal that statue tonight?
1: Perhaps. They know the museum is unguarded, and I believe that time is a factor, and the attempt will be made tonight. You have the door key, Markham.
0: Yes, of course, right here.
1: Open quietly, please.
0: All right.
1: If I'm not mistaken, we are about to interrupt the theft of the bongi.
7: Hey, wait a minute. Wait a minute. You can't know that.
1: I don't know it, Heath, but I merely think it. I believe I saw a flashlight hit a window a second ago. A flashlight carried by somebody inside the museum. Well, Markham...
0: I'm a little slow because I'm trying to do this as quietly as possible. There. Here we are. Vance.
1: I see it, Markham. Flashlight at the other end of this hall. Close the door, Heath, please. Quietly. I've got my finger on the light switch.
7: Right.
0: What's that noise, Vance?
1: Winches, Markham. The bungee is heavy and unwieldy and has to be raised mechanically. Well, Heath, I think we're about to catch our thief.
7: The same guy who murdered that Enid Carter dame?
1: Perhaps. Ready, Heath?
7: Me and my gun are both ready. Throw the switch, Vance.
1: Here goes.
7: Stand where you are, whoever you are, or I fire. Come on, Markham, Vance.
0: Who is it, Vance? Can you make him out?
1: I know who he is. But that body on the floor in the corner.
7: Okay, you. Get your hands up and turn this way. Get him up.
8: All right. Only don't shoot.
0: It's Jasper, the curator of this museum, Vance.
1: I knew that. I'm much more interested in this body. Markham, it's Jonathan Peters.
0: What?
1: He's still breathing. Heath, keep Jasper covered.
7: Right.
1: Come over here, Markham.
0: I'm with you, Vance.
8: He's dying. I know he's dying, but I didn't kill him. I swear I didn't
7: kill him. Shut up, you. We got you cold trying to steal the statue, ain't we?
8: Yes, maybe you have, but that man is dying. Only I didn't kill him. I found him that way when I came down here a little while ago.
1: All right, Jasper, we'll get to you later.
8: Something.
1: I think Mr. Peters is trying to say something, Markham.
8: Sure.
1: Bend down here with me.
8: Sure. Right. I can't.
1: Hello, Mr. Peters.
8: How are you, Vance? You find me in a sorry state, sir. A sorry state indeed.
0: Who did this to you, Mr. Peters?
8: That native boy I had with me. Ringai. He found I was trying to obtain the bongi. Not for his tribe, but for myself.
0: We'll pick that boy up in a hurry, Vance. Is there anything we can do for you, Mr. Peters?
8: For me, sir, nothing. This is not quite my idea of the way I should prefer to die. So near to a fabulous fortune. So very near. But fate has made a decision. And I shall abide by it, gentlemen. Yes. I shall abide.
1: He's gone, Markham.
0: Yes.
1: And I believe you can charge Mr. Jasper here with murder.
8: I? Well, you know I didn't kill him. He told you that. I heard him. You don't believe I killed him, do you? You can't.
1: I didn't say you killed him, Mr. Jasper. I said you could be charged with murder. You see, I've known all along you killed Enid Carter.

0: Look, Vance, if you think I'm going to ask you a single question, you're nuts.
1: Very well, Sergeant Heath. Suppose we leave it at that.
0: Wait a minute. Just 1 minute and maybe one question. How did you know Jasper killed that Miss Carter?
1: Well, Heath, I'll tell you. To begin with, he knew the weight of that statue, the Bungee. Knowing it, he knew it wasn't copper, but gold. And, as such, worth a fortune.
0: Still don't tell me where Miss Carter comes in, or that Peters guy and his stooge either, or Abbott.
1: They all come in together, Heath. They all wanted the Bungee. Miss Carter wanted it so much that the night of her death, she came to the museum to make a deal with Jasper to steal it. But apparently she came into the museum while Mr. Jasper was trying to do that very thing for himself, and she caught him at it.
0: Yeah, but Peters and the native were there, too.
1: That's right. But fortunately for them, they hadn't gotten into the room where the Bungee was kept. They were in another room when they heard shots. A policeman came tearing in, discovered the body, and they couldn't get out until the next day. You see, they were hiding in the museum.
0: Yeah, but if they couldn't get out, how could the murderer?
1: He couldn't either. That's how I knew it was Jasper. His living quarters were upstairs. He got up there in time to be, presumably, awakened by the police.
0: And Abbott, the art dealer?
1: Completely innocent, although he was working for Peters. And Peters had threatened his life if Abbott revealed Peters' identity to us.
0: Uh-huh.
1: That accounts for his attitude while we were questioning him earlier today.
0: Yeah, I guess it does. Hey, Vance, I promised you I wouldn't ask any questions. I bet I asked a million, huh?
1: It's all right, Heath. I enjoyed answering them. I like to make statements, you see. Statements such as... This is the end of the Idle murder case.

0: That's a Hammond organ there.
1: I think it is.
0: It's definitely a Hammond.
1: Yep, Hammond.
0: Hammond.
1: There's a
0: H-A-M-M-O-N-D.
1: Yeah, there's a D at the end.
0: Hammond organ. And I'm pretty sure that we proved that the back then, that was the
1: organ. That was the one.
0: Used on these radio shows. And this studio was in New York. It was at WOR. This is where Boston Blackie was produced. This is where Nick Carter, Master Detective, and The Shadow, that was the same organ on mm-hmm. all of these shows. And that was a Hammond organ. Wonder who was playing the organ. It doesn't say here. But, Henry Silverin. He was the same person who did Boston Blackie. He was the same organist on Boston Blackie. All right, that's the Idol murder case. Jackson Beck starring, January 25th, 1949. You know, something that I didn't mention earlier, the Our Miss Brooks show and the Rocky Jordan show were on the very same day. Did you notice that?
1: Oh, no.
0: July 24th, 1949. They both aired on CBS on the same day. I meant to mention this earlier. That's not a misprint, folks. They were both aired on the same exact day, July 24th, 1949. All right, hope you enjoyed that. Time now for this month in music history.
1: Well, we're still at 1966, and luckily for me, we are going to end the show with Not a Ballad. Because if it were, I think that you'd lambast me and I wouldn't be able to sleep tonight.
0: A lot of ballads.
1: But I think we're going to be okay.
0: All right.
1: Let's hear it.
0: All right. Wild Thing.
1: Wild Thing.
2: Wild Thing.
1: And on a strong
2: you
1: note.
2: Make my heart sing.
1: You know who this is?
0: The Troggs.
1: Yes, this is the Troggs.
0: Yeah, Mike.
1: This reached number one on the Billboard chart summer of 66.
0: Mike's very impressed.
1: I am.
0: Oh, are you? You are too?
1: Yes, I am.
0: Wow.
1: I mean, it takes a lot. But.
0: Yeah. Troggs.
2: But I want to know for sure.
0: I should have been a rock and roller, you know?
1: Right. Well,
0: with the name Jagger.
1: So did Bruce Springsteen ever call you? Because I know you mentioned last week you were waiting for his call.
0: No, he didn't.
1: He didn't call you.
0: No.
1: That's too bad. Well, maybe your phone died, you know?
0: Could be.
1: That must be it.
0: I think I should be a rock and roll singer, you know?
1: Maybe you can have an audition.
0: Does anybody out there want to sign me to a contract?
1: Never know. He's out
0: there.
1: All
0: right, let me try. Here we go. You ready?
2: Wild Thing.
1: Is that singing?
0: Yeah.
1: Okay.
0: All right, wait. How's this?
2: Wild Thing.
1: Oh, that's very strong.
0: Anybody out there want to sign me?
1: Right, you're available for purchase.
0: I am.
1: Like a little puppy.
0: All right, thanks, Lisa.
1: Thanks, Carl.
0: We'll be right back.
3: Wild Thing, think you move me.
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0: Well, that's it. Next week, it's the Jack Benny program. Somebody Knows. Fibber McGee and Molly. Strange Wills. And the Kraft Music Hall. That's it, Lisa.
1: That should be a good one.
0: Yeah, all right.
1: I'm glad I came up with it.
0: from my co-host, Lisa Wolf, our executive producer, Mike Castella, my crabby brother, Vince Amari. This is Carl Amari saying, stay safe, be healthy. We'll see you here next week. Thanks for listening.
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0: USA Radio News, I'm Anthony Lucero. The Strait of Hormuz remains a major flashpoint as the Iran war disrupts commercial shipping and global energy supplies. A wave of attacks on oil tankers has pushed crude prices above $100 a barrel, raising concerns about longer-term disruptions to the world's oil market. The war with Iran is hitting Americans in the pocketbook.
16: The national average for gasoline has reached about $4.28 a gallon, according to the latest figures. Wholesale inflation also accelerated in August, adding to concerns that higher energy costs could keep consumer prices elevated. Ron Warner, USA Radio News.
0: The number of suspected cartel-linked drones in the Rio Grande Valley region of Texas along the southern border is down by 75% since the U.S. military began using high-energy lasers.
17: That's according to U.S. Customs and Border Protections. Officials say they believe the military's ability to shoot down the suspected drones directly affected the drop in the number of drones spotted, but they also acknowledge the decrease could be linked to cartel operatives changing routes or using other tactics. Pentagon officials said last week that military forces shot down 300 suspected cartel drones in the first 8 months of the year. I'm Matt Mattinson.
0: President Trump says he will consider pardoning Michael Cohen.
18: He told reporters he was disappointed disappointed in how the legal system treated his former fixer when he testified in Trump's 2024 New York hush money trial, saying they forced him to say things that he didn't want to say and that he didn't believe. Cohen has not recanted his testimony, but says he felt pressured by prosecutors to testify against the president. John Summers, USA Radio News.
19: At the closing bell, the Dow Jones Industrial Average lost 316 points, the S&P 500 fell 44 points, and the NASDAQ dropped 171 points. I'm Sarah Lee Kessler.
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20: A new study finds alcohol may account for more cancer deaths than previously believed. Researchers say alcohol-related cancer deaths among adults rose more than 58% over three decades. That involves cancers of the breast, liver, colon, pancreas, and other organs. Researchers say no amount of alcohol is risk-free. Notorious convicted serial killer Rex Huerman now faces additional disciplinary actions behind bars.
22: Prison records obtained by the New York Post show the incarcerated Huerman, convicted in the gruesome Gilgo Beach killings, has now been caught with drugs and for smuggling. The 62-year-old Long Island resident admitted to 8 murders and was sentenced to multiple life sentences with no chance of parole. He's now upstate at the Clinton Correctional Facility in Dannemora. Corrections officers have reported Huerman was caught trying to smuggle a package into the maximum security lockup and was later discovered in possession of synthetic drugs. Huerman scheduled for a hearing September 18th in New York. I'm Liz Warner.
20: Two supplements for dogs are recalled over a potential salmonella contamination.
23: According to a company notice the FDA posted, the company Phi is recalling the products over an ingredient supplied to its manufacturer. The manufacturer has stopped production while it investigates. The two supplements were sold directly to consumers and also distributed through online outlets, Amazon and Chewy. They include the Phi calming supplement for dogs and the Phi 8-in-1 formula supplement for dogs. I'm Tammy Trujillo.
20: And I'm Anthony Lucero, USA Radio News.
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0: Hello, everyone. I'm Carl Amari, and this is Hollywood 360, the radio show that presents all things entertainment, including trivia contests and games, movie reviews, celebrity interviews, showbiz news, and classic radio shows. My co-host is the bodacious Lisa Wolf. In this hour, we'll present a 1950 classic radio episode of Escape starring Harry Bartell. But it's time now for Name That Tune. Lisa Wolf Cullen will play short clips from popular songs, and a Hollywood 360 listener contestant named Rick and I will try to name that tune. Right, Lisa?
2: That's right. We have Rick on the phone. He's not a doctor, but he has some medical information. Hey, Rick.
0: Hey, Rick. How are you?
3: I'm doing fine. I thank God for that for sure. During this entire COVID year, we've been kept free from that.
0: Oh, good.
2: Yes, I agree.
3: Very thankful.
0: And Dr. Wolf over here thought she knew what ringworm
2: was. No, I did not think.
0: Was.
2: I just made
0: she
2: it up.
0: She said it's a digestive thing. It's not.
2: No, we've since looked it up.
0: Okay.
2: And now I remember on the athlete's foot tubes, it says like ringworm on it. For athlete's foot, you can get on your scalp, right?
0: Rick? Is that what it is?
3: Well, I'm not sure exactly what it comes from, but I have heard it's like a lot of times maybe on the scalp or it's some sort of like skin lesion, you know?
2: Right. Very contagious. So we'll stay away
0: from ringworm.
3: Yeah, I forgot about the contagious part. Yeah, when I was a kid in grade school, I remember I heard one of the kids in school had it, and that's the first time I'd heard of it, not knowing, of course, what it was back then.
2: Well, it has a scary name, anyways.
0: Yeah,
2: anything with the worm in it
0: is
2: not good.
0: Yeah.
2: Well, we're going to move to something that's not scary. We're going to talk about some popular songs from the 1960s.
0: Okay.
2: And we're just going to go back a few years to a nice softer sound. And when you know the song title, guys, just shout it out. We'll go from there. All right. This first song was released in 1965.
3: I got you, babe.
2: There it is.
0: All right.
2: I got you, babe. That's Sonny and Cher, written by Sonny Bono. This was from their first album.
0: I think
2: Look
0: for
2: at
0: Halloween,
2: us.
0: We should be Sonny and Cher.
2: I'm
0: you
2: in.
0: And me, so.
2: I am in.
0: Yeah.
2: I mean, to be Cher would be a dream, so I'm good with that.
0: Okay.
2: Great song. Good job, Rick. Next one is another song that was also released 1965. Come on, Rick.
0: R-E-S-P-E-C-T.
2: That's right.
0: I got it.
2: Well, at least you're not singing, so that's good. So this was written and originally recorded by Otis Redding, but released in 1965 by?
0: This is Aretha Franklin.
2: Exactly. She won 2 Grammy Awards in 1968.
0: There's a movie coming out about her.
2: That's exactly right. Look, this was an anthem for the feminist movement in the early 70s.
0: Right.
3: Their songs sound familiar to me, you know, here or there that you played over the weeks and stuff when you have the name of. Because I listen every week to your show.
0: Oh, thanks.
3: But I usually can't come up with most of them. Now, when you did the Beach Boys thing, that would have been exact for every song. That's been my favorite group.
2: All right. Well, in light of that information, let's go to the next song.
0: Okay. Beach Boys.
2: What's it called?
3: Good Vibration.
2: There it is.
0: All right.
2: That was so funny that you said the Beach Boys. Our next song was already going to be the Beach Boys. This is Good Vibrations, and this was composed by Brian Wilson. Lyrics Mike Love, released in October of 1966.
0: I'm very proud of myself. I've refrained from singing. All of these songs,
2: mostly.
0: And I know all these songs.
2: Mostly,
0: you know?
2: But I am afraid once we get to later in the evening, you may just let your guard down. We'll see how it goes.
0: So far, so good, though. refrain from singing.
2: This is a great song.
0: Yeah.
2: All right, this was recorded in 1967.

0: Rick Carl's eyes are closed. He's working really hard.
1: Laughing and running, hey, hey. Skipping and jumping.
0: Anything?
1: In the misty morning fog.
0: There's got to be a time limit on this.
1: A heart's thumping in you.
2: Brown-eyed girl.
1: A brown-eyed girl.
0: In the nick of time. Brown-eyed girl is right. Written by?
3: Wow.
0: This is Van Morrison. Recorded in 67. Number 10 on the charts.
1: Whatever happened.
0: Great song.
3: I'll say.
1: Tuesday and so slow.
0: Well, Vic, you were a great player, and you did a fantastic job with Name That Tune.
3: Yeah, Rick. Terrific
0: it's
3: job.
0: It's great to have you call in.
4: I kind of appreciate the kindness that y'all have to the callers, that whether they can actually win or not, they actually win the prize anyway. I really appreciate that.
0: You know what?
2: That's very nice of you.
0: We try to take away the competition and just make it all for fun. So that's our goal. So I'm glad that
2: was my idea, not Lisa. She was like, you know, fight it out. You know, like be a gladiator. And I'm like, no, let's be nice to the listener.
0: Do you believe that one, Rick?
2: Let's be nice, Lisa.
4: Well, I'll be neutral on that. I was going to mention my favorite Beach Boys song ever. It's quintessential. Keep an Eye on Summer. And I mentioned that kind of interesting. It was only an album cut, I think, on the album Shutdown number 2. But it's a quintessential song. And when Brian Wilson started making songs on his own, he actually recorded his own version of it. So he probably liked it at least as much as I did, maybe.
2: I got to listen to that song.
0: Yeah, we
2: We've got to run, but thanks, Rick. Appreciate you.
4: Sure.
2: You've got a four
0: Rick.
2: CD
0: Thank
2: set
0: you.
2: Coming your way of the Twilight Zone. Stick around. Escape is up next.
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2: All right, Lisa. Radio's greatest series of high adventure was Escape. 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It was just like Suspense, but it didn't have the star power. It didn't have the Hollywood celebrities starring in it, but it was every bit as good as Suspense. Other than that, we have a broadcast for you now called The Red Mark, and it stars Harry Bartell. It has a great cast. William Conrad's in this, and Junius Matthews, and just a bunch of great actors. Let's tune this in. Good episode now from 1950 from Escape.
9: tired of the everyday routine? Ever dream of a life of romantic adventure? Want to get away from it all?
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9: Tonight, we escape to the prison island of New Caledonia and to the murderous conflict between one of the prisoners and the monstrous Monsieur Deneux, official executioner, as John Russell tells it in his terrifying story, The Red Mark. We breathe in, breathe out, inhale and exhale, and we are therefore considered officially as living. Privately, however, and always with a snarl deep in our throats, we call ourselves the living dead. We sleep without resting, wake without desire, eat without pleasure, and work without hope. Some of us work in the mines, some in the copra sheds. I myself am a barber, but all of us wear the same straw sandals and the same rough canvas jackets. And we are never allowed to forget that this is the penal colony of New Caledonia, that we are convicts, and that France is on the other side of the world.
11: Hello, Dumais.
9: What? I'll be sure. You startled me. I didn't hear you come in.
11: You were daydreaming.
9: You know how it is.
11: I know how it is for you. But Dumais, for me, the dreams are at an end. My life as a convict is at an end.
9: You have your ticket home?
11: Of course I have my ticket. I've only 8 more days to go.
9: 8 days.
11: 3 weeks on the ship, and then France. Freedom, wine, music, the theater.
9: Shut up.
11: Oh, sorry, Dumais.
9: You are my friend, my very good friend, but don't talk to me about France.
11: I'm really sorry.
9: You're leaving in 8 days, but I will be here for 13 more years.
11: I know.
9: I assume you wish to be shaved.
11: If you'd be so kind.
9: Be seated.
11: Uh-oh. Dumais, look.
9: What?
11: Out the window there, coming across the compound.
9: Ah, yes. Monsieur Deneux and his ugly little assistant bomb beast. The vultures.
11: It's no matter for concern. If one has a prison, one must have an executioner. Careful with that soap.
9: Monsieur Deneux is neither flesh nor fowl, neither a convict or an official master of the guillotine. He's a dog, a pig.
11: But such easy work if one has a strong stomach. For merely pulling the cord on the guillotine only 3 or 4 times a year, he's permitted a house of his own. Even a wife.
9: He's a corpse who should be buried with a stake through his heart. I hate him.
11: Oh, ignore him. He's nothing, an old bag of bones.
9: He's the devil himself.
11: Devil, huh? Dumais, if he were the devil, he would not be the stupid fool that he is. Ignore him, I tell you. I do.
9: Ignore him, huh? It can't be done.
11: Careful with that razor.
9: Oh, I'm sorry.
11: Are you trying to become an executioner yourself?
9: Be sure. There's something you know about Monsieur Deneau. Tell me what it is.
11: Look, Dumais, you will say nothing until next week, until I've sailed?
9: Nothing, I swear it.
11: All right, I trust you. You know his wife, of course.
9: You mean that little girl?
11: Yes, from the fishing village down the coast. Zelie, her name is.
9: Well, what about her?
11: Do you not agree that she's beautiful?
9: That marriage is a sacrilege.
11: True. But you can't blame her. Monsieur Deneau bought her from her family.
9: It's disgusting.
11: Of course. But is she not beautiful?
9: I don't pretend to be a judge of these things.
11: You know she is.
9: Well, what about her?
11: You ask, do I have my tickets to France? Yes. Yes, but not just one. More than that, I have 2 tickets.
9: 2?
11: Zelie is going with me.
9: Oh, be sure you're out of your mind.
11: No. But I would be if I left here without her.
9: But can you not imagine what that man will do to you?
11: He will do nothing because he knows nothing. He's a stupid fool.
9: Oh, but my friend, you're young and you've forgotten France, Paris. The world outside is full of beautiful women. It's foolish to run this risk for Zelie when there will be others waiting
11: but
9: for you.
11: But Dumais, I love her.
9: You love her?
11: And she loves me. I'll try to make her happy, make her forget. She's never been happy, Dumai. And she's a girl who ought to be very, very happy all the time. Now, if your hand is steady again, get on with my shave, will you?
9: I saw that my little friend Bijot was in dead earnest. Right or wrong, foolish as he might be, he meant every word he'd said. And suddenly, I realized how much alike they were, he and Zelie, the child bride of the executioner. They were both small and slim, with lively eyes and mouths that were quick with laughter. Why, they even looked alike. Across the compound, Donou was talking with his jackal of a servant as they promenaded. A gaunt, black-garbed monster. He was the only convict among us who never wore the shapeless gray canvas clothes. I glanced at the two of them now and then as I went on shaving Bijot, wondering what they talked about, what they dared to talk about in the bright, clean light of the sun, that hideous pair of devils.
12: Master?
13: What is it, Mambis?
12: The little one who smiles too often, Bijot.
13: What about him?
12: In the barber's there. He's being shaved.
13: Do you assume the fact to be of some interest to me?
12: I only mentioned it.
13: Hardly necessary. I was already aware the Bijot was there in the barber's hut being shaved.
12: I'm sorry, Master.
13: In fact, I am aware of several things that stupid little Bijot thinks are secrets. Being shaved, is he? We have a blade that could give him a closer shave. Bombies?
12: Oh, yes, Master. So close that he would never need another one.
13: An interesting idea. Very interesting. I think Bijot has made rather a serious error in not realizing my cleverness. A mistake that may very well prove fatal. Zelie.
0: Who is it?
13: Your husband, my little one. Your old, old husband. You were expecting someone else, perhaps.
0: No, of course not. But you're home early.
13: Did I surprise you?
0: Well,
13: I enjoy surprising you, my dear. Do you mind?
0: No. But dinner won't be ready for another hour yet. I'll start it at once.
13: An hour? What is an hour when we have a lifetime together? Zelie?
0: Yes, sir.
13: Even though I'm an old man, old enough to be your... your father, You do not answer me.
0: I don't consider you old, sir.
13: Thank you. Then we will have many more years together, no?
0: But of course, sir.
13: And we must make good use of those years. We must do things, eh?
0: Anything you wish.
13: Then why not begin with a small trip up the coast? I can easily get permission.
0: Whatever you say.
13: Good. Then we shall leave the first of next week.
0: Next week?
13: Yes, my dear. Why not?
0: But next week, 8 days from now, the boat stops here.
13: Really? I had forgotten about it. But what could that possibly have to do with us?
0: Well...

0: It's so unfortunate you must always address me as sir. Much too formal.
1: It means nothing. It's only a habit.
0: You must do something about that habit. I'm going out while you prepare dinner, Zellie. I must see Bombiste about a little matter.
1: You'll be back soon?
0: But of course. How could I bear to be away from you? Not to see you or touch you for even one single night. Goodbye, Zellie. Bombiste?
2: Yes. Yes, Master.
0: Bombiste, are you aware that we have not worked in some time?
2: True, not for a long time.
0: Too long, eh, Bombiste?
2: Yes, Master. Much too long.
0: Bombiste, in view of that treaty between the government and the jungle tribes, the prison officials might be very displeased if a native should be murdered.
2: But of course, the officials are leaning over backward to avoid trouble.
0: Then what do you think would happen to a man who murdered a native?
2: Chunk. Surgery.
0: Precisely.
2: Has somebody killed a Canuck?
0: No, at least not yet.
2: Not yet?
0: Bombiste, do you happen to know where our little friend sleeps at night? The handsome Bijo?
2: I think it is in barrack number 12.
0: Could you find his bed in the dark?
2: Yes, Master, but if it is a matter of slipping a knife between his ribs, there are much better places than the barracks. Why not in the jungle, where it may seem that a native...
0: Please, Bombiste.
2: I'm sorry, Master.
0: You are not going to slip a knife between Bijot's ribs. In fact, my little Bombiste, quite the contrary.
3: All right. This is Escape with the Red Mark from 1950, February 21st. Some great talent in this episode. Paul Frees, Will Gear, Barbara Whiting, Junius Matthews, Harry Bartell starring, along with William Conrad. I mean, Escape always used the best of the best of the supporting players. You know, they didn't have big stars, didn't have Cary Grant, you know, but they had great CBS kind of a stable of great actors. All right, more of this episode and Hollywood 360 after this short break.
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14: All right, Lisa Wolf, this is Hollywood 360. We're broadcasting here on nearly 100 radio stations from Los Angeles to Maine. I learned that Maine is the furthest east state. Normally you say LA to New York, but I was told that Maine is further east than New York. Now, if I'm wrong, please let me know, listeners on the East Coast. They would know, I would think.
15: Or right? Anybody who could look at a map.
14: What? No, you know. It's like, you know,
15: you have to live in the United States in Maine to know. Otherwise, you would know that, you know, answer.
14: Remember when we didn't have navigation systems
15: or
14: waves and stuff like that?
15: Wait, I had a map in my car.
14: Listen, I had a Rand McNally map. I didn't know how to use it or read it.
15: I used to buy maps at the gas station.
14: Yeah. It was in my car, but I never used it.
15: Kept them in my car. Oh, I did.
14: I've never been able to take that thing and just open it up and be like, okay, I'm here.
15: And look at the map and figure out where to go.
14: I would just keep driving.
15: Carl,
14: and I'd be like,
15: this is
14: eventually I'll find someplace.
15: Okay, so the first time I met you was 2008.
14: Yeah, you were late.
15: Was there,
14: driving to my studio.
15: I wasn't late. I just was lost.
14: Yeah.
15: That is one of my bad points. I'm always lost. I drive and I'm lost. Without a navigation system, I'm dead in the water.
14: Are you?
15: I have no sense of direction. I have a lot of things, and that's just
14: you're
15: not
14: wrong
15: one of them.
14: Way Corrigan, as they say.
15: If there's a wrong way to turn, that's me.
14: All right. Well, we have to listen to Escape. Otherwise, we're going to run out of time. So the conclusion now to the red mark on Escape.
16: Wake up, Jumai.
17: What?
16: Quiet.
17: What?
16: It's Bijou.
17: Bijou.
16: What do you want? Why are you awake?
17: Dumai, something has happened. I'm not sure what it is.
16: Oh, what do you mean?
17: I awoke a moment ago. Some sound, I think. Dumai, I have something here to show you.
16: What is it, Bijou?
17: Wait, let me strike a match. Look.
18: He was holding a convict's jacket in his hands, made of gray cotton canvas. The number on the pocket was 2232, Bijou's own number. And the whole front of the jacket was splattered with bright red blood.

0: The brief time before the match flared and went out seemed like minutes. I grabbed Bijou by the arm and lay still listening in the darkness, straining to hear whether anyone else may have been awakened. There was no sound. The other men slept on.
1: Here, to my sandals. Feel them, they're wet.
0: Yes.
1: They've been worn outside somewhere within the last hour. And to my knife has blood on it, too.
0: Bijou, tell me quickly, where have you been? What have you done?
1: Nothing. I've been asleep.
0: You've not been out of the barrack?
1: No, I swear it. Tumai, what is this? What does it mean?
0: Bijou, I think it means that someone is more clever than you. Wait.
1: What is it?
0: The prison dogs. Listen.
1: Yes. They're coming this way. Tumai, are they after me?
0: Who else?
1: What am I going to do?
0: Well, first we must dispose of these bloody clothes. In the jungle, I think.
1: You're going to help me?
0: Well, of course, my friend. Come, I have a plan. Quietly now, Bijou. And quickly.
2: We threaded our way among the sleeping convicts to the rear of the barracks. Near the back door, I saw a pair of old worn rope sandals. I grabbed them and took them with me. And then we raced across the hard-beaten earth of the compound, cursing the bright moon overhead, and plunged into the black thicket of liana and mangrove and fern, into the jungle. For half an hour or more, we smashed our way through the soggy tangle of undergrowth, crashing into trees, tripping into vines and roots, sprawling full length on the swampy loam. But always we staggered to our feet again and ran on and on and on.
1: Tumai, where is... where's that stream?
2: We must be very close now. I saw it here somewhere last spring.
1: But this is not last spring.
2: Well, streams do not move about. Keep on.
1: We'll never find it in this darkness.
2: There will be a path of moonlight. The trees are open above the stream. No, Bijou, go on.
1: But do my...
2: It's no time to stop now.
1: Wait. Listen. I think the dogs are closer.
2: No, but they soon will be. Come on.
1: Jumai, we must find that stream.
2: And then minutes later, we did find it. Dead tired and dripping with sweat from the steaming heat of the tropic night, we stumbled over a low hummock and saw the blazing white path of moonlight ahead of us, almost at our feet. We slid down the shallow bank, dropped to our knees, and then all our brave hopes died out of us.
1: Jumai... Dumai, the stream is dry.
2: Be sure, I tell you, last spring it was a torrent. It filled these banks so high, higher than my head.
1: It's dry. Not a trickle. Listen, they're coming closer. Run, Dumai. Run while you still can.
2: No. Look, I brought another pair of sandals from the barrack. Here, put them on. The dogs will not have the scent of this pair. Quickly now.
1: You put on those sandals. Then circle back to the barrack. They'll never know you left. I can run no farther. I'll wait for them here.
2: Bijou, I cannot leave you here to...
1: Don't be a fool. Put on those sandals. Hurry now before it's too late. And later there's something I'd like for you to do for me. Here. The tickets to France. Give them to Zilly. Help her get away from him.
2: If only there was some way to kill him.
1: That would mean nothing. Tell her to go to the André Marins in Lyon. They will take care of her. Go now.
2: All right. Is there nothing else?
1: No.
2: Then goodbye, Bijou.
1: Goodbye, my friend. Tell her I love her very much.
0: Being a convict, I was, of course, not permitted to attend the trial of my friend Bijou for the murder of a native. There were two convicts present, however. Two star witnesses who palmed the Bible reverently and swore to having seen Bijou commit the murder. Two demons from hell, Monsieur Deneau and Bombiste. The trial was over in less than 2 hours. The verdict was not surprising. The sentence, inevitable.
3: Convict Bijou, you arise and face the council. Have you anything more to say in your defense?
4: Nothing I haven't said before. I'm innocent. I've killed no one.
3: Then this council of the penal colony of New Caledonia, sitting as a special court of the Republic of France, finds you guilty as charged. As commandant of this prison, I order you to be taken to the compound of the camp at daybreak of the second morning following. And there, in the presence of your fellow convicts, to be guillotined.
2: The night before the execution, I stood outside Bijot's cell, rolled cigarettes and handed them to him through the barred window. The guard dozed somewhere on the other side of the hut. After all, my friend was to die in the morning. No one could escape from this place, and there was no reason for caution.
1: Tell me, Dumas. Sally, how did she take it? Is she all right?
2: I could only see her for a moment. It was dangerous. I gave her the tickets, but she says she will not leave you.
1: It's I who will be leaving in the morning at daybreak. Does she expect a miracle?
2: Probably. Because she is in love with you. She's very upset, of course, nearly out of her mind.
1: Poor little Sally. I hope it goes well with her in France.
2: Bijot, is there nothing at all I can do for you?
1: Nothing. The Republic has been very thoughtful in all the details. Even a bottle of red wine with my last meal. Oh, the vintage was atrocious.
2: Bijot.
1: And look, they've even left me the black hood which I wear to the guillotine. I suppose I'm to make sure of the size or get used to wearing it or something.
2: My friend, would you like for me to send for the priest?
1: He was here, but I sent him away. I thought he would need a good night's sleep since he's supposed to accompany me in my ordeal. Oh, not, of course, to the extent of getting his head cut off, you understand.
2: But Bijot, how can you make jokes about a thing like this?
1: My friend, how can I do anything else? The game is over. Should I pound my head on the wall and scream like a madman?
2: Quiet. Someone is coming.
5: Bijot, are you there?
2: It is Sally.
1: What?
2: Sally. Over here.
5: Who is it?
2: Dumas. Come. Here by the wall.
5: Dumas, we must not waste time.
1: Sally, go away from here quickly before they find you.
5: Be quiet, dear. Here, the key to his cell. Let him out. The guard's asleep.
2: Where did you get this?
5: From my husband, after he went to sleep. Hurry, please.
2: But it will help nothing, only cause trouble for you.
5: There is no time to argue. Hurry.
2: I took the key and slipped around to the entrance of the hut. The fat guard dozed in a chair with his hands folded on his paunch. I moved past him, tiptoed to the door of Bijot's cell, fitted the key in the lock. I held my breath, but nothing stirred. Bijot came out of the cell without a word. We slipped past the guard and met Zélie by the wall of the hut. The three of us skirted the moonlit compound with a grim black shadow of the guillotine in the center of it. And without raising any alarm, we finally reached the edge of the jungle. Zélie clung with a desperate grip to Bijot's hand and wept sometimes. But gradually it became clear to all of us that there was no answer, no escape. Bijot might swim to the ship lying in the harbor, but with a prisoner at large, it was sure to be searched before it sailed. The coast in either direction was too well guarded, and that left only the jungle and the hills beyond. Hills swarming with savages who were quite aware that the head of an escaped convict delivered to the commandant was good for a bolt of bright red calico. But in our despair, the jungle seemed to offer at least some forlorn hope. And so it was decided. Bijot would try to reach the western side of the island, and from there, Australia, while Zélie would sail on the ship when it left in the morning and wait for word in Lyon. One thing was fortunate. She had brought the clothes Bijot had planned to wear to France. We could leave his convict garb in his cell and stop any trail. This time there would be no dogs. 3 hours before dawn, after a long kiss for Zélie and a hand grip for me, Bijot turned and struck into the jungle. And Zélie broke into tears.
5: He has no chance. The natives are bound to find him and kill him, Monsieur Dumas. You know he has no chance.
2: Oh, he's very clever, Zélie, and brave. Of course there's a chance.
5: I think he knows they'll kill him. I think he's only being kind to me.
2: You're only speaking foolishness. You must be brave, too, you know.
5: Brave? I could do anything for Bijot, except lose him.
2: Well, you're likely to do that if we stay here any longer. It's too near dawn now, and we have to take those clothes back to the cell. You must go home and be ready to slip aboard the boat.
5: Only a few days ago, I was so happy. For the very first time in my life, Monsieur, we were going away on that boat, little Bijot and I. And now, Monsieur Dumas, I cannot go on living without him. I cannot bear to live without him.

0: As was the custom in those days, we knelt bareheaded, over 400 of us, on the hard-packed dirt of the compound facing the guillotine. The morning sun burst suddenly over the eastern rim of the sea, its blood-red color fitting for the business at hand. The commandant of the prison stood only a few yards from me, and just beyond him, fussing over their hideous machine, those two vultures of evil, Monsieur Deneau and Bombiste. The stage was set. The audience was ready. And only I knew that the star actor would not make an appearance.
1: Is everything in readiness, Monsieur Deneau?
2: Quite in readiness, Monsieur le Commandant.
1: Very well. Bring out the prisoner.
0: I looked toward the cell hut and waited, keeping my face as blank as all those around me. And then a priest and a guard stepped out of the hut and came toward us, and walking between them, wearing the gray convict's uniform and the black hood of the condemned, was my little friend Bijot. One moment of shock, and then I suddenly understood his apparent agreement with our plans a few hours earlier. He had reasoned that by this time Zélie should be aboard the ship that had waited only for the tide to sail. She would not know of the execution for months, a year or more perhaps. And by then she would be settled safely in France. And so Bijot had come back to face his death.
2: Maurice, place the condemned prisoner on the rack.
3: Yes, master.
0: Of all of us in the compound that morning, the man who was to die seemed the least afraid and the least concerned of any. Though the hideous black hood covered his face and head to the shoulders, no hood nor prison clothes could hide the almost jaunty swagger of his walk. That swagger spoke a reproof to the justice of the prison court, sneered at the blood-stained evil soul of Deneau, and gave courage and hope to us who knelt on the ground.
2: I am ready to proceed, Monsieur le Commandant. Is it your order that this prisoner be executed?
1: It is. Proceed, Monsieur Deneau.
2: Bombiche, raise the knife.
3: I think to the very top.
4: To the top, master.
0: The eyes of all of us, officials and convicts alike, followed the heavy blade moving slowly up the guides. Fascinated, some of us snarled or cursed. Some of us trembled. But only Monsieur Deneau smiled to himself. So intent was my gaze that I hardly noticed the native who pushed past me carrying a leaf-wrapped bundle and walked up to the commandant.
1: Here, what is this? What are you doing here?
5: We bring him one fella head. Allah semi, you give him one piece calico.
1: We've had no escape here. Long time, fella here, no chop-chop bush.
5: Allah semi, bring him one fella head. You look.
0: Monsieur Deneau, holding the release cord of the guillotine in his hand, smiling, still had not noticed. The native fumbled with his package and suddenly out rolled a human head. One that was impossible to mistake.
6: You! But this is the head of the convict. Bijot.
0: Then who in the name of heaven was the prisoner on the rack?
6: Monsieur Deneau, stop! No, stop! Monsieur, that was not Bijot. Here is his head.
2: Not,
6: look!
2: Not Bijot.
6: Who is it you have killed? Pull off the hood and see.
2: No. No, I'm afraid.
6: Monsieur Deneau, remove that hood.
0: And then, suddenly, I knew. It was not necessary for me to see who Monsieur Deneau had executed. Little Zélie had taken the place of Bijot on the guillotine, and now had joined him in death.
7: Escape is produced and directed by William N. Robeson. Tonight we have presented The Red Mark by John Russell, freely adapted for radio by Les Crutchfield and Manny Grotnick. Featured in the cast were Bill Conrad as Dumais, Harry Bartell as Bijot, Will Gere as Monsieur Deneau, Barbara Whiting as Zellie, Junius Matthews as Bombiste, and Paul Frees as the Commandant. Special music was arranged and conducted by Del Castillo. Next week, we escape with one of the most famous stories of the First World War, Robert Buckner's classic and unforgettable tale, The Man Who Won the War. Goodbye then until this same time next week when once again we offer you Escape. Bing Crosby's got a wonderful lineup of guests on his CBS show this Wednesday. Tomorrow night on most of these same CBS stations, it'll be the Firehouse Five plus two plus three Andrews sisters plus Derbingle himself. Be listening, won't you? Now stay tuned for the latest adventures of Philip Marlowe, which follow immediately over most of these same stations. This is CBS, the Columbia Broadcasting System.
8: Nice lineup. You had Escape and then Philip Marlowe.
9: Right.
8: It was a good hour of listening there on the CBS radio network. Hope you enjoyed the red mark on Escape from February 21st, 1950, starring William Conrad, along with Harry Bartell, also in that cast, Paul Frees. And he was always cold, you know, around him. You know what I mean? You get it?
9: There we go.
8: Paul Frees.
9: Freeze? Yeah. What? Cold?
8: Anyway, time for this month in music history.
9: All right, so we're going back to 1975.
8: Is this Captain and Tennille?
9: It is. You always say Captain and Tennille. It never is. This time it is.
8: Love will keep us together.
9: That's right.
8: Captain and Tennille.
9: That's right. So this song was originally written by Neil Sedaka, but it launched Captain Tennille to the top of the charts in 1975. They earned a Grammy nomination for the Song of the Year.
8: Remember watching their show, the Captain and Tennille show?
9: I sure do.
8: That was a great show. I liked it. Did you like it?
9: Not as much as like Sonny and Cher and Donny and Marie.
8: Yeah, but it was really good, though.
9: But it was good.
8: They had great guest stars. Yep. And they would sing and... You know, and I think they were married in real life, right? Captain and Tennille?
9: I think so.
8: I think they were. He used to wear like
9: the captain's hat. The white hat.
8: And he would be playing the piano and she's singing. Yeah. I liked it.
9: I liked that kind of show. That was kind of variety.
8: You don't see anything like that on TV anymore. There's nothing like that on television anymore.
9: No, there isn't. Well, you know? There you go. That's a great idea.
8: There we go.
9: You can find somebody like the captain and Tennille.
8: Lisa, you're a genius. You're an absolute genius.
9: Unless you're asking about ringworm, and then I don't know what you're talking about.
8: It's a digestive, syndrome.
9: I made that up.
8: Yeah, you believed it when you said it. You said it with conviction. You said it with conviction.
9: Sometimes you have to just go with it.
8: You were like, you know, yeah, it's a digestive disorder.
9: I was like, honestly, okay. I know why I said that. I was thinking of tapeworm, not ringworm.
8: Oh, okay.
9: I think my dog had ringworm. That's a real thing for dogs.
8: Really?
9: But tapeworm is different.
8: Yeah.
9: I got it now. I'm clear.
8: It's like the Three Stooges. I have a tapeworm. You got burnt toast and a rotten egg? Why? Well, because I got a tapeworm and it's good enough for it. Yeah? Remember that?
9: Mm-hmm.
8: Three Stooges. Come on, Lisa.
9: I did watch the Three Stooges.
8: The Three Stooges.
9: But it's been a really long time.
8: Yeah, Stooges are the best. Nothing better than the Three Stooges. All right, more of Hollywood 360 after this short break.
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8: Well, you know what, Lisa? 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Not all of them were for adults. You know, there's a lot of kids shows that were adult, you know, Western shows. But the one we're going to listen to in our next hour definitely was for adults, called Fort Laramie. And it starred Raymond Burr, who, of course, played Ironside and also Perry Mason and a lot of other things on television and in the movies. So that's coming your way in our next hour. Plus, we'll play Quote This.
9: That's right. And I've got some very famous movie quotes, and your job is to tell me what movie it is from.
8: We'll be right back.
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0: USA Radio News. I'm John Summers. Police in New York City say the security will be massive for today's 25th 9/11 commemoration ceremonies. This includes counterterrorism and heavy weapons teams.
1: With four former presidents due to attend, Joe Biden, Barack Obama, Bill Clinton, and George W. Bush, plus Vice President J.D. Vance, the Secret Service has been installing special security fencing around the 9/11 memorial.
2: The ceremony is not open to the general public. And because of the security footprint around the site, New Yorkers should expect significant traffic and pedestrian restrictions throughout Lower Manhattan.
1: NYPD Commissioner Jessica Tisch urging those who aren't attending the 25th 9/11 ceremony to stay away. I'm Sarah Lee Kessler.
0: The National Park Service honors those who lost their lives on Flight 93 during the 9/11 attacks. Speaking in Shanksville, Pennsylvania, Superintendent of the Flight 93 National Memorial, Stephen Clark, discussed the importance of teaching 9/11 to those born after the terrorist brought on such horror.
3: Never forget, it's an easy phrase, but really, what does it mean? It means being committed to one another in any way we can to teach.
0: Flight 93 was intentionally crashed by hijackers after the passengers fought back, leaving 44 people dead. The passengers' brave actions prevented the hijackers from reaching their intended target in Washington, D.C. The memorial hosts a remembrance service today. J.D. Vance outlined his vision for America's future.
4: Speaking at the Republican National Committee's 2026 midterm convention in Dallas, Vance reflected on the recent birth of his son.
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0: House Speaker Mike Johnson says this year's midterm election is the most important ever held. While speaking at the Republican National Committee midterm convention in Dallas Thursday, Johnson told the crowd it's up to them to preserve the country they love.
7: The alternative is to turn the reins over right now to the radical Marxists who are planning to dramatically grow government, raise your taxes, drive costs through the roof, and rob you of your freedom.
0: Johnson warned against the far-left ideology taking over the Democratic Party. He insisted the upcoming election is a battle between the mainstream and the extreme. The Supreme Court ruled against a Trump-backed Missouri congressional map from being used in November's midterm election. That decision comes after a Missouri U.S. district judge ordered the new map to be used. The new one aimed to get rid of one of the two congressional seats held by Democrats. Thursday's decision means the previous map from 2022 will likely be used. A safety researcher at Anthropic says the chance AI kills all humans within the next decade is greater than 10%. Christine Romans reports Evan Hubiger's comments come hours after another Anthropic researcher resigned.
8: 27-year-old Jacob Coxon, who worked for OpenAI before Anthropic, writing in a social media post, "The people building AI earnestly believe it could kill us all by the end of the decade," and saying neither company is acting responsibly.
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16: Yeah.
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22: Hello, everyone. I'm Carl Amari, and this is Hollywood 360, the radio show that presents all things entertainment, including trivia contests and games, movie reviews, celebrity interviews, showbiz news, and classic radio shows. My co-host is the illuminating Lisa Wolf, and in this hour, we'll present a 1943 classic radio episode of The Great Gildersleeve, starring Hal Perry, with his special guests, Jim and Marion Jordan, better known as Fibber McGee and Molly. But first, it's Beat the Host. In order to beat the host, a Hollywood 360 listener contestant must correctly answer more true or false trivia questions about Jennifer Hudson than I. Lisa Wolf, please say hello to Jason.
23: Hi,
22: our contestant
23: Jason,
22: from Portland.
23: How are you?
24: Hey, guys. Big honor.
22: What's up? Oh, it's great to talk to you, Jason.
23: I'm glad you made it through. And all about Jennifer Hudson. I hope that you are a fan of Jennifer.
24: Sort of.
23: Yeah, well, it's true or false, so you can't go too far wrong. And Carl's not usually too good at this.
22: I don't know anything about her, other than that she's a very talented singer.
23: She sure is. She was born September 12th of 1981, so she's turning 40.
22: Okay.
23: Right? As she was born in Chicago, Illinois, which is where we are. And we're going to start with some true... What? Why'd
22: true
23: you
22: or false? No, that's
23: it. Oh, I thought, did I say
22: just,
23: something?
22: I'm just looking at you.
23: Oh,
22: you have a funny face?
23: Yes, you do.
22: Jason, I guess I have a funny face.
23: Yes, you do. Carl, we're going to start with you for the first question.
22: Okay.
23: Jennifer Hudson rose to fame in 2004 as a finalist, placing seventh on the third season of American Idol.
22: You know,
23: is that true or false?
22: I mean, I know she was on American Idol. I know that. And I don't know if she won. I'm going to say true.
23: Okay. What do you think, Jason?
24: I'm going to do the Price is Right thing. I'm going to go false.
23: You know, I thought for sure you'd get this wrong, Carl, but that is true. It is true. She was seventh on the third season of American Idol.
22: Here's for Jason.
23: Oops.
22: Sorry, Jason. All right.
23: We're going to have to go $1 less, right? All right, Jason. She received a Grammy Award for Best Musical Theater Album in 2017 for The Color Purple.
24: I know she was popular, so I'm going to say true.
22: I'm going to say false.
23: It is true.
22: Oh,
23: that is absolutely
22: here you
23: correct.
22: Go. There you go, Jason. Here's
23: all
22: for
23: right.
22: me.
23: All right. Neck and neck here, guys.
22: Tied up.
23: Carl, she made her film debut as Dina Jones in the 2006 film Dreamgirls, for which she received an Academy Award.
22: I'll say true.
23: Jason?
24: I'm going to go true as well.
23: Oh, Jason. No.
22: We both got it wrong.
23: It's false. I was sure. She played, it was false because she played Effie White. Beyonce played Dina Jones.
22: Oh, nice.
23: That wasn't her character's name.
22: Oh.
23: She was Effie.
22: See how tricky she is, Jason?
23: I gave you.
22: She tries
23: She played
22: to...
23: seventh on the third season.
24: So
23: that was right.
24: She knows more about this lady than we do.
22: Yes, this is true. She
23: I
22: does.
23: I had to do my homework, though. That
22: she
23: was
22: does.
23: For sure. Jason, she appeared in the 2008 film Sex and the City as Carrie's assistant, Louise.
24: I have no idea.
23: What do you think?
24: I'm going to have to say false.
1: I'll say true.
23: It's true.
1: Oh, here's for
23: Carl pulling ahead. That is absolutely correct. Carl, she signed to be the spokesperson for Avon's fragrance Creed.
1: Creed?
23: Creed. C-R-E-E-D.
1: Oh, Creed. Nah, I'm going to say false.
23: Okay. Jason?
24: I'm going to say true.
23: It's false.
1: Here's for Carl. Here's for Jason.
23: I'm so sorry.
1: Avon doesn't put out Creed.
23: Yeah, Avon does, put out Creed. Oh, okay. Well, I don't know. It's just that's not.
1: They don't.
23: It's not
1: an Avon product. No, I don't think.
23: That's not what
1: I've
23: it's
1: heard
23: called.
1: Of Creed. I think it's like a Apollo Creed.
23: How do you, right.
1: From Rocky.
23: Right, just like
1: smells
23: that.
1: Like a boxing gym.
23: The name of her perfume is called Imari Seduction with an I.
1: Imari?
23: Imari?
1: Is this a
23: seduction.
1: Question?
23: No, I'm just giving you information.
1: Imari Seduction?
23: Imari, like I-M-A-R-I.
1: She's probably a fan seduction. Of the show. That's why she
23: that
1: named
23: must,
1: it.
23: No, she's just a fan of you. Yep. Forget the show. It's all
24: well,
23: about
24: I'm a big fan of you guys.
1: Oh, that's nice, Jason. Thank you, buddy. Appreciate
24: it. I've been listening to you guys for years.
1: Oh, man.
24: One more Gildersleeve.
1: We love it. We love hearing it more.
23: Carl just, you know, self-serving. Jason, last question. In 2007, Chicago's Mayor Richard M. Daley declared September 12th as Jennifer Hudson Day.
24: I'm going to have to agree.
1: I think there is a Jennifer Hudson Day, but I don't think it was Richard Daley that did it. I think it was somebody else.
23: Well, her birthday is September. Oh, I see what you're saying. Well, it's false, but not because of what you said. It was Richard M. Daley that declared it.
1: Yeah.
23: But I chose September 12th because that is her birthday. But for an unknown reason, Jennifer Hudson Day is March 6th. I looked to try to figure out why.
1: Yeah.
23: Can't
1: figure it out.
23: Nope.
1: All right. Well, you know, here's the thing, Jason. It doesn't matter because even though you didn't beat the host,
23: you are still
1: going to get... it's a 4-CD set. We're out of the 5-CD set. Sorry.
23: What?
1: You're getting a 4-CD set of the Twilight Zone radio dramas coming your way. All right, my friend?
24: That sounds really exciting.
1: Yeah.
23: Thanks so much. Thank you for calling, Jason.
1: Yeah,
23: it was great to have you on the phone.
1: Thanks for listening to the show for as long as you have, too. We really appreciate it, Jason. Yeah. Thank you, buddy.
24: That's great.
1: All right. Have a good night. When we come back, it's the Great Gildersleeve. Stick around.
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17: 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I'm actually tired of doing all the phone numbers.
0: Okay.
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17: Nice job.
0: Thanks.
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1: You know, Gildersleeve was a very popular radio series, The Great Gildersleeve. It spun out of the Fibber McGee and Molly radio series. So Throckmorton P. Gildersleeve was a character on Fibber McGee and Molly. And then when they decided to spin out this character into his own series, they called it The Great Gildersleeve. And he moved from Wistful Vista, which is where Fibber McGee and Molly lived, to the town of Summerfield, where he became the water commissioner. So, you know, they had this relationship, Gildersleeve and Fibber McGee and Molly. And so pretty early on in the series, Fibber and Molly went and visited, came on the train and visited Gildersleeve in Summerfield. And we have that broadcast for you now. I think it's going to be really interesting because Gildersleeve spun out in 1941. This is an early 1943 broadcast. I think Fibber and Molly visited a couple of times. This is one of those visits. So let's go back to January 10th, 1943. Hal Perry stars. Jim and Marion Jordan play Fibber McGee and Molly on this part one of The Great Gildersleeve.
4: The Kraft Cheese Company will also bring you Bing Crosby every Thursday night. Present each week at this time, Harold Perry as The Great Gildersleeve, written by John Whedon.

0: Now on to Summerfield and the great Gildersleeve. Saturday afternoon finds him in a flurry of preparation for the expected visit of his old friends, Fibber McGee and Molly. For hours, he's been running up and down stairs, issuing orders and countermanding them, and now he pauses to light a well-earned cigar and snatch a moment's respite from the labor of supervising Bertie.
1: Well, Bertie, how do we stand? Has that roast of beef turned up yet?
2: No, sir. I phoned the market, and they said the boy left with about a half hour ago. Maybe he's been hijacked.
1: Yeah. Well, we'll give him a few more minutes. How about the sleeping arrangements?
2: I did like Miss Marjorie said. I'm giving Miss McGee your room.
1: That's right.
2: And Mr. McGee gets the den. I hope he'll be comfortable.
1: He doesn't have to be comfortable. That guy can sleep standing up. What about me? Where do I go?
2: Well, you thought to get the sewing room, Mr. Gilfley.
1: I knew it, the sewing room. I'll be on pins and needles all night.
2: Oh, no, sir. I got you all fixed up snug there on Leroy's folding camp cot.
1: Yeah, the last time I camped on that cot, it folded all right. You remember?
2: Well, I got it fixed up now, Mr. Gilfley. I got it tied up with some string.
1: Oh, fine. I'll sleep like a baby.
2: Yes, sir.
1: I'll bet I'll be asleep before my head hits the floor. Oh, Marjorie, is that you?
3: It's me, Unc. Marjorie's coming. She's outside talking to some guy that brought her home from a plant.
1: How was the movie? Bertie, take this book upstairs with you when you go, will you?
4: Yes, sir.
3: I saw a white cargo. It's about this guy.
1: Oh, good. Put that book on the table next to the bed, Bertie. Mrs. McGee might want to read before she goes to sleep.
3: It's about this guy goes to Africa, and he runs into Hedy Lamarr down there mooching around the jungle.
1: Yep.
3: So the heat begins to get him. Only I forgot to tell you, Walter Pigeon is there. He's running the camp. That's Mr. Miniver, only in this picture his name is Witzel.
1: Oh, hello, my dear.
5: Hello, Lord.
3: Are they here yet? So Witzel says to this new guy...
1: Not yet. Their train's due in about a half an hour.
3: So Witzel says to this guy... Witzel, that's Walter Pigeon.
1: Leroy, I haven't got time to listen to all that now.
3: Well, you asked me how was the movie.
1: I'll be more careful next time. You're early, Marjorie.
5: I got a ride, so I didn't have to wait for the bus. We picked up Leroy just as he was coming out of the theater.
3: Yeah, tell him who picked you up. Marjorie's got a new fella.
5: Nobody picked me up. And I have not.
1: That's no way to talk about your sister, young man.
5: One of the men from the plant very kindly offered to drive me home, that's all. Who's on his way?
3: Yeah, Mike, she calls him.
5: That just happens to be his name.
3: She's only been there working there a week, and already it's Mike. Hiya, Mike.
6: Hiya, baby.
5: Come on, now, don't you listen to him. Very nice, though, really. He works in the drafting department.
1: Oh, well, that's fine.
3: He's a draftsman, all right. If you ask me, he's got designs on Arnell.
1: Leroy, you mind your own business. I've got something to say to both of you.
5: Yes, Uncle Mort?
1: When Mr. McGee arrives this afternoon, there are two things I want you to be careful not to do. In the first place, I don't want you to make any reference to Fibber's size.
3: What about it?
1: Well, he's a little runt, and like all little runts, he's sort of sensitive about it. That's why he's so pugnacious.
5: Oh, I wouldn't say anything, Uncle Mort.
1: Well, I know you wouldn't, my dear, but I'm not so sure about Leroy.
3: What did I say? Did I say anything about him being a runt? You're the one who brought it up.
1: Well, just don't, that's all. Actually, he's not so small anyway. It's just that he's not as big as he thinks he is. He has the mind of a small man, that's all. Always carrying a chip on his shoulder.
5: Oh, we'll be careful, Uncle Mort.
1: And another thing, and this applies to both of you. I'd rather you didn't say anything about my engagement to Mrs. Ransom.
5: Oh, but the McGees are your friends, Uncle Mort. They'll be offended.
1: We're not announcing the engagement just yet, my dear. We're keeping it a secret.
3: Mrs. Ransom isn't. I heard her talking to Mrs. Pettibone down at the grocery.
1: We're not announcing it to McGee, and that's final, Leroy. Because if I know McGee, he'll start making cracks. If he makes any cracks about Lita, I'll punch him in the nose. And if I do that, Molly will be upset, and if she's upset, it'll spoil the whole weekend. And that's what you get for inviting McGee anyway.
5: Oh, now, wait. He hasn't even arrived yet. He hasn't had a chance to open his mouth.
1: If I know McGee, his mouth is open right this minute. You'll see. He'll arrive here in the middle of a sentence. Nobody will be able to get a word in all weekend. If he ever finds out about me and Leela, he'll be like a Scotty with a bone.
5: Oh, Uncle Mort, you're being silly.
1: Well, he isn't going to come in here as my guest and bandy so-called witticisms at my expense. I'm not going to give him the satisfaction. But just keep the whole thing dark, if you don't mind. Come on, it's time to go get him.
3: Can I go, Uncle?
1: No, Leroy. There's something else I want you to do.
3: What's that?
1: I want you, in the interests of peace, to go out in the garage, get the lawnmower, and hide it.

0: Well, this is it, folks. It's no palace, but it's home to me. What do you think of it, Molly?
1: Oh, it's a lovely place, Mr. Gildersleeve.
2: Yeah, nice hunk of property you got here, Gildy.
0: 100-foot front by 175 deep.
2: Well, that ought to give you room to spread out. And I can see that you have.
0: What was that, little chum?
1: McGee. Watch it.
2: Hey, Throcky, who lives next door there?
0: Next door? Oh, some woman. I forget her name.
3: Mrs. Ransom.
0: Oh, yes. Is that it?
3: Yeah. She's a widow.
0: Oh, so?
2: A widow woman, eh? Give you much trouble?
0: No.
3: As a matter of fact...
0: Marjorie, suppose you run in and ask Leroy to come out and help with the bags. That's a good girl.
1: You know, I think nice neighbors make all the difference in the world.
2: So do bad ones. We had one once who borrowed our lawnmower and kept it so long he finally had to leave town. And he took the lawnmower with him.
0: McGee, if you come all the way to Summerfield, open up old wounds.
3: Want me out?
0: Oh, yes. Come here, my boy.
1: Well, this must be little Leroy.
0: Yes. Leroy, I want you to meet Mrs. McGee, a very dear friend of mine.
4: How do you do?
1: My, he's a fine-looking lad, Mr. Gildersleeve.
0: Oh, and this is Mr. McGee.
2: Hi, bud. Gosh, I had no idea you were such a big kid.
4: Gosh, I had no idea you were so big either.
2: What do you mean by that?
4: Well, you're not such a little runt. I'm told me
0: that... Leroy!
4: I'm just building him up, huh?
0: Well, cut it out.
2: Never mind him, Leroy. You eat your oatmeal and cod liver oil regularly. Someday you may be as big and fat as your uncle.
4: Are you kidding?
0: None of your impudence, young man.
2: Now, Gildersleeve, the boy meant no harm. He's plainly the victim of an unfortunate environment, that's all.
1: Well, let's go inside, shall we, where the environment is warmer.
0: Oh, yes, by all means. Leroy, you go get the bags out of the car. By George, I tell you folks, it's wonderful to have you here. This is just like old times.
1: Oh, it's good to be here, Mr. Gildersleeve.
0: Let me take your coat, Mrs. McGee.
1: Oh, thank you.
2: Where'll I put mine, Trocky?
0: Well, I'll take it. Just hang it up here in the hall closet.
1: McGee.
2: What, Molly?
1: You see that closet? That's what I mean.
2: Sure, anybody can keep a closet clean if they don't use it.
5: Mr. McGee, if you'd like to come upstairs, I'll show the room you're to have.
1: Oh, thank you, dearie. I would like to freshen up a little before dinner.
0: Dinner's in about a half an hour, everybody.
4: Hey, where do these bags go?
0: Mr. McGee's bag goes in the den, and Mrs. McGee's goes up in my room. Here, I'll take it up to her.
2: Hey, Sonny, is there any place around here where a fellow could buy a toothbrush? I came off without one, as usual.
4: Well, sure, there's a drugstore right down the street about three blocks.
2: Good, I may run down there a little later. Well, what have you been doing with yourself all day?
4: I went to the movies this afternoon.
2: Uh-huh.
4: White Cargo, have you seen it?
2: No, that's one I missed.
4: Well, this guy goes to Africa, and he can't stand the heat.
2: Uh-huh.
4: So he and Walter Pigeon get mad at each other, and Walter Pigeon says, "You'll quit." And he says, "I will not." Uh-huh. So he goes off by himself and plays the phonograph, and then he...

0: run down to the corner and get a toothbrush.
1: Hey, wait!
2: I'll be right back.
1: Well, this is the best part. Whistle comes in and catches it.
3: All right, there's the first portion of The Great Gildersleeve with special guests Jim and Marion Jordan as Fibber McGee and Molly. Walter Tetley right there as Leroy. More of The Great Gildersleeve after this quick break.
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8: 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Since most chronic diseases have inflammation, our optimized curcumin seems to be a perfect addition to any nutritional program. It makes sense to me that preventing or reducing inflammation is a key component to our overall health. The Mayo Clinic found that curcumin can decrease swelling and inflammation, has antioxidant properties, and research suggests that curcumin can prevent cancer, or at least slow the spread of cancer, and in many instances make chemotherapy more effective. It protects our healthy cells even from radiation. 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
10: All right, this is Hollywood 360. 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The channel we're on is The Voice, which is, I'm told, the most popular channel. Like all the top radio shows are on The Voice. So really an honor to be on that channel as well. So thank you. And we're listening to The Great Gildersleeve. A very cool show because Jim and Marion Jordan, as Fibber McGee and Molly, are visiting. And this was a great way to cross-promote each other's show. I mean, I'm sure that week on Fibber McGee and Molly, they probably said, don't miss us on The Great Gildersleeve, because, you know, they were both on NBC.
2: Right.
10: And then Gildy here, he has Fibber on, Fibber McGee and Molly. And then I'm sure he would make a guess. I mean, it's just a great way. A lot of shows did that. Bing Crosby did that with Bob Hope a lot. And Jack Benny did that a lot with Fred Allen, along with Burns and Allen. You know, it was just a way. So we have to go on Howard Stern's radio show. How about that? Would you like that?
2: Just a little bit, Carl.
10: Man, I'll tell you, folks.
2: I am
10: Lisa,
2: one huge fan.
10: Lisa, I don't have Sirius XM. I don't have that.
2: Well, I have it. Not just for Howard Stern, but he's my favorite talk show.
10: I mean, when you buy, my car, I have a 1972 Pinto.
2: A Pinto. Mm-hmm.
10: And it doesn't allow for SiriusXM.
2: I see. But well, maybe someday.
10: But Lisa has her Maybach and she has a Rolls and Mercedes.
2: Well,
10: and
2: my driver has Sirius. So right. When so he puts it on, it's just on.
10: But my Pinto doesn't have it.
2: Right. Well, someday.
10: I'm going to trade it in pretty soon because I was looking at a 1984 Gremlin.
2: Oh,
10: and I might trade it in for that.
2: Right.
10: And that
2: you
10: might.
2: You know, I had a Pacer back in the day. That
10: you?
2: Was a great one.
10: Yeah, a Pacer.
2: So you might consider
10: what color
2: that
10: was
2: car. It was silver.
10: Yeah.
2: With red
10: I might
2: interior.
10: Go with a Gremlin. I might go with a Gremlin.
2: Red cloth interior.
10: And then I'll try to get Sirius XM and then I can listen to Howard Stern.
2: Right.
10: You know?
2: Station 100 and 101.
10: All right. It's back now to The Great Gildersleeve.
11: Good night, Mr. Peavy.
12: Good night. Now, what can I do for you, sir?
13: I'd like to buy a toothbrush.
12: A toothbrush? Mm-hmm. Did you have any particular kind of toothbrush in mind?
13: Yes, something I could brush my teeth with. As a matter of fact, I don't really need a toothbrush. I've got one at home, but I came away without it.
12: Oh, yeah, none of it's perfect. You say you're a stranger in town?
13: I didn't say so, but I am. McGee's my name. I'm staying up the street here.
12: Well, pleased to make your acquaintance, Mr. McGee. My name is Peavy. Anytime I can be of service, only too glad.
13: Thanks. I'd like to buy a toothbrush.
12: Any particular kind? Oh, I have to, thank you.
13: Yes.
12: Well, I have a number of varieties. I have them in red, green, white, small, medium, large.
13: Now, give me a red one.
12: And then they come in the nylon bristle, the Exton bristle, the proton bristle, and the just plain bristle.
13: Look, Bud, I just want a toothbrush. I want to brush my teeth.
12: Well, here's a nice brush.
13: I'll take that one.
12: Well, I don't want you to feel I'm high-pressuring you. Just...
13: Wrap it up.
12: Yes, sir. Will there be anything else?
13: No, that's... Oh, wait a minute. Seems to me Molly did mention something. Oh, I know. We're spending the weekend with a fellow up the street here, and I'd like to get a little something for him as a gift.
12: What type of gentleman is he?
13: Oh, he's a big, fat blowhard. Doesn't do much of anything but eat, sleep, and brag.
12: I've got something here that I think Mr. Gildersleeve would like.
13: You know him.
12: Oh, yes, he's in here almost every day.
13: Oh.
12: And I think if you really want to surprise him, a nice package of bubble bath would do the trick.
13: Gildersleeve in a bubble bath? Boy, he'd look like a blimp coming out of a cloud.
12: Well, of course, it wouldn't make much of a wedding gift if that's what you have in mind.
13: Wedding gift? For Gildersleeve?
12: Haven't you heard? He's engaged to marry his next-door neighbor, Mrs. Ransom.
13: Throcky, engaged?
12: Yes.
13: Oh, tell me more. Tell me more. What'd you say her name was?
12: Mrs. Ransom. Leela Ransom. Widow.
13: Oh, the widow next door. The one he said he never met. Didn't even know her name. The big fake. What's she like?
12: Well, she's a southern lady. Very well preserved.
13: Boy, oh boy, oh boy. Let me at him. Here, what do I owe you?
12: That'll be 77 cents.
13: Cheapest toothbrush I ever bought. Well, so long, Bud, and many thanks.
11: Jungle and catches Hetty slipping in the poison.
14: Heavenly day.
15: Leroy, that'll be quite enough now.
14: Oh, now, don't discourage the boy, Mr. Gildersleeve.
15: Discourage him? I only wish I knew how.
16: Hi, folks.
14: McGee, where on earth have you been?
16: Oh, just down the corner.
14: Say, you look like the cat that swallowed the canary. You know that you've kept dinner waiting 15 minutes?
17: Oh, that's perfectly all right. Leroy, run out and tell Bertie she can serve at any time now, will you?
14: McGee, have you washed? McGee, what's got into you?
15: Yes, what are you looking at?
13: Hi, Rocky.
15: Yeah. Hello.
13: How's every little thing? How are you feeling?
15: I feel all right. Why?
13: Everything under control?
15: Certainly.
13: What do you hear from Lulu?
15: Lulu? Who's Lulu?
14: McGee, what on earth are you
13: talking? When are we going to meet her, Rocky?
15: Meet who?
13: The Queen of Sheba, Scarlett O'Hara. That widow you're going to marry.
15: Oh!
14: Marry? Mr. Gildersleeve?
15: Leroy!
11: Honest, Uncle, I didn't say a thing.
15: Marjorie!
11: Not a peep, Uncle Mort, I swear.
13: If you knew Lulu like I know Lulu.
15: Her name is not Lulu.
13: No?
15: No, it's Leela.
13: Leela.
15: Lee is in, leave her out of this, and La is in lots of people get a punch in the nose. That's just what you're going to get if you ever so much as...
13: Why, you big bumbling balloon. Come over here and I'll let the air out.
15: You muscle bound
14: McGee! McGee!
11: Dennis!
14: Say, by the bell.

0: And now, what of the great Gildersleeve? Well, it's Sunday morning, and the great man has come down to enjoy his usual outsize Sunday breakfast. He walks into the dining room, sniffing the air like a bird dog in a hot scent.
1: That's funny. The stuff must be here, but I can't smell it. Birdie?
2: Yes, Mr. Gildersleeve?
1: Where's breakfast?
2: Well, Mr. Gildersleeve, Miss Marjorie told me y'all would wait until Mr. and Ms. McGee came down.
1: I never heard of such a thing. Marjorie!
3: Think, Uncle Mort, now be quiet. Think of our guests.
1: I am thinking of them. I'm thinking, why don't they get up?
3: Oh, the idea. Anyone would think you hadn't eaten for a month.
1: That's exactly the way I feel. When I think of that little termite McGee, probably lying up there in bed right now, just on purpose to keep me from my breakfast. Who's that?
3: I'll go. Well, good morning, Judge.
1: Oh, Hooker, come right in. I'm glad to see you.
4: I can't stay, but I've heard the news from Leela Ransom, and as your ex-rival, I simply wish to tender my congratulations.
1: Oh, thank you, Judge.
4: After thinking it over, Throckmorton, I feel sure that Leela's heart has guided her to the right choice.
1: Oh, you think so, eh? Well, I hope so. By the way, I'm giving a little party for Leela this afternoon. I hope you can come, Horace.
4: I'd love to. I hope you'll make Leela very happy, Gildy.
1: Well, I'll try.
4: Fine. Throckmorton, have you given Leela any kind of token?
1: Token?
4: Well, as a symbol of your plighted troth. It's customary, you know, to give the lady
5: a... Hooker, are you trying to peddle a second-hand engagement ring?
4: No, certainly not.
5: Then what are you talking about?
4: It's not second-hand. Leela's never even seen it. This ring has never encircled a human finger.
5: And why don't you take it back to the jeweler?
4: Well, for sentimental reasons, I wanted you to have it. Besides, I had Leela's name put on it.
5: Oh, well, what'd you pay for it?
4: $75.
5: I'll give you 50.
4: It's robbery, but I'll take it.
5: Oh, I want to see it first.
4: Well, here it is.
5: Oh, that's quite a flash. Wait a minute, what's this inside of it, this inscription?
4: Oh, yes.
5: To Leela from Cuddles.
4: No, I forgot to mention that.
5: Hooker, did Leela Ransom ever call you Cuddles?
4: No, Gildy, but I just hope she'd learn to.
5: Well, obviously the ring is of no use to me, but I'll give you $25 for it.
4: $25?
5: $25, Judge. Take it or leave it.
4: I'll take it. But what are you going to do about the inscription?
5: Well, if I play my cards right, she might learn to call me Cuddles.
6: Yoo-hoo. Anybody around? Hey, don't tell me I'm the first one up.
5: First one up, your clavicle. I've been up for 3 hours. I waited breakfast for you till 10 o'clock. I'll tell Bertie you're ready.
6: Oh, I've had breakfast, if that's what you mean.
5: You've had it?
6: Yeah, had breakfast in bed. I tell you, it was quite a treat. Things ain't like that around Wistful Vista.
5: Things ain't like that around here, either. Bertie!
2: Yeah?
5: Why don't I ever get breakfast in bed?
2: Because breakfast is the only thing that gets you out of bed, Mr. Gildersleeve. Well, maybe when you're mad, Mr. Gildersleeve, things will be different.
6: Yeah. You'll have to toe the mark then, Throcky. By the way, when are we going to meet Lulu?
5: The name is Leela.
6: Oh, excuse me. When are we going to get a gander at her? What's the matter? You're not ashamed of her, are you?
5: Look here, McGee. You're not even fit to...
7: Boy, so early in the morning?
5: Oh, good morning, Mrs. McGee. I'm just telling my little chum here I can't wait to have you meet Leela.
7: Well, we can't wait either, Mr. Gildersleeve.
6: That's no lie. Yeah.
5: She's coming over this afternoon for tea, and I'm having one or two others in. Judge Hooker.
6: Oh, how are you and the judge getting along these days?
5: Well, we have our ups and downs. Some days I think he's our purest little jurist, and others I think he's a stench to the bench.
7: You know, I'm very anxious to meet him, too. He sounds like such fun.
5: Yeah, more fun than a goat. McGee, what do you say to a little constitutional before lunch?
6: A little what?
5: A little constitutional, a little walk.
6: On foot?
5: Why, sure. I'd like to take you out and show you the reservoir.
7: Go on, McGee, to do you good.
6: How far is it?
5: Oh, only about 4 miles.
6: Are you kidding?
7: McGee, I want you to keep away from Leroy for the rest of the morning.
4: Well, this is quite an occasion, quite an occasion. Everybody here now but the guest of honor. Where's Leela, Gildy?
5: Leela? Oh, she'll be along any minute, Judge.
6: You know, Judge, I've heard a lot about you from our friend Gildersleeve here.
4: Have you? I've heard a lot about you, too, Mr. McGee.
6: Well, I'll tell you what he said about you if you'll tell me what he said about me.
7: McGee, you're a guest here.
5: I've never said anything behind your back, little chum, that I haven't said to your face.
6: Oh, so that's the way you talk about me behind my back.
5: Oh, wait a minute, folks. That must be Leela.
2: I'll go on.
5: Hey, never mind, Leroy. I'll open it.
2: Don't
5: Leroy, you heard me.
2: Okay.
7: You know, I can't wait to meet her. Just think, McGee, Mr. Gildersleeve in love.
6: Yeah, staggers the imagination. Boy, they're taking long enough.
2: Oh,
6: Wonder what's going on out there.
7: McGee, you stay right here.
6: No, I just thought maybe he needed some help.
7: He doesn't need any help.
6: Okay.
7: Quiet, here they come.
6: Hey, looks like Gildy done all right for himself. Wonder what he used for bait.
5: Leela, darling, you know most of these people.
8: Oh, yes. Good afternoon, Judge.
4: Good afternoon, Leela.
8: Oh, Marjorie, honey, I love your dress.
9: Thank you.
8: Hello, Leroy.
9: Hello, Mrs. Ransom.
5: Leroy, my dear, I want you to meet some old friends of mine.
6: We're not that old.
5: Mr. and Mrs. McGee from Wispel Vista. This is Leela.
8: Oh, I'm just thrilled to meet y'all. Throckmorton's told me so much about you. I reckon you must think I'm just terrible carrying him off like this.
7: Dearie, I think it's the finest thing that ever happened to him. And I want to be the first to congratulate you.
8: Thank you.
5: Oh, isn't that nice?
7: Well, McGee, aren't you going to congratulate Leela?
6: Why should I congratulate her? It's Gildersleeve that ought to be congratulated.
8: You're just sweet talking me now, Mr. McGee.
6: Oh, shucks, sis. Just call me Fibber.
2: Excuse me. Could you come out in the kitchen for a minute?
5: Oh, certainly, Bertie. Will you excuse me, folks? Go right on talking. What's wrong now, Bertie?
7: You know, I just can't get over Mr. Gildersleeve after all the years we've known him falling in love. Tell us, dearie, now that it's all over, how did he propose to you?
6: Yeah, did he get down on his knees? And if he did, who helped him up?
7: McGee. Now, this is just between us women.
8: Well, it was terribly romantic and all. It was in the evening, and he came with a beautiful bunch of roses.
7: You hear that, dearie? Roses he brought her.
6: What's the matter? I bought you some roses a couple of anniversaries ago.
7: Well, I just wanted you to make a note of it. Oh. Go on, dear.
8: Well, I remember I just happened to be wearing a gown that he particularly liked. a flowered chiffon, very tight through here with a long flowing skirt. I've been planning to spend the evening with a good book.
7: Go on, you'll get plenty of time for that later.
8: Well, we were standing there together, arranging the flowers, and all of a sudden, right out of the blue, he said, well, I don't know that he'd like me telling you, but he said, what would you do if I was to steal a little kiss?
6: Oh, my God. Is that corny?
7: Keep out of this, McGee. You don't understand. And then what?
8: Well, naturally, I tried my utmost to discourage him, but seemed like he just refused to take no for an answer. Oh, not only that, he started to chase me around the room. Throckmorton, I couldn't understand it.
6: Look, Leela, when did you first begin to suspect that something was cooking?
8: When he sang to me, just a little love, a little kiss.
6: Just a little love.
5: Just a little. Is everybody happy? What's going on, folks? What's the big joke?
7: Nothing, Mr. Gildersleeve. Nothing at all. McGee, go on outside till you can control yourself. Come on, get out of here.
10: I don't know if I hear any more of them. Leroy, show me where I get a glass of water.
9: Right out here.
5: Leela, what's wrong with McGee?
8: I don't know, Throckmorton. I was just telling him about our engagement and how you proposed to me, and all of a sudden something seemed to strike him funny.
5: Leela, is nothing sacred to you?
7: Now, Mr. Gildersleeve, don't be blaming her.
5: Is our romance nothing but a farce to be torn to tatters for the amusement of the mob?
8: Oh, no, Throckmorton.
5: Am I nothing to you but a laughing stock?
8: Oh, no.
5: Well, that's the impression I seem to get.
7: Now, listen, don't be blaming it on her, Mr. Gildersleeve. Blame it on McGee.
5: Huh?
7: And now, listen, remember, every proposal is sweet to the woman who hears it.
8: Isn't that a fact? Tell me, Mrs. McGee, how did Mr. McGee propose to you?
7: McGee? Well, dearie, McGee proposed in a leaky canoe.
5: Yes. Yes?
7: Which he had to paddle with his mandolin because he lost the paddle.
8: Oh, really?
7: Yes. And the song he sang to me was Pretty Red Wing.
5: Yeah, Pretty Red Wing.
6: Hey, this Summerfield water tastes a little funny, doesn't it, Gildy?
5: It does not. You can say what you want to about me, McGee, but Summerfield has the finest water in the country.
7: McGee, stop picking fights. You've made enough trouble already.
6: Who's picking fights? I just made a simple observation, that's all.
7: Well, you're a bad boy. Come over here.
6: Come on.
7: I want you to apologize to Mr. Gildersleeve. Go on, tell him you're sorry you hurt his feelings.
6: Okay. Throcky, old chum, I'm sorry.
5: Well, that's all right, McGee.
6: I know you're sensitive, and it's only natural. And I want to take this opportunity to say that where you're concerned, old chum, there's only one thing in this world I want.
5: Oh, what's that?
9: Just a little love, a little...
11: All right, McGee. All the moon shines tonight on pretty weather.

0: Well, it's certainly been nice having you folks here, Mrs. McGee.
1: Well, it's been nice being here, Mr. Gildersleeve, and meeting Marjorie and little Leroy and Leela and all. I think Leela's going to make you very happy.
2: Yeah, Throcky, she seems like a mighty nice gal.
0: Well, I'm glad you both liked her.
2: Well, goodbye, old chum. Thanks for the use of the den.
0: Oh, yes, I hope you were very comfortable there.
2: Oh, it was fine, but there's just one thing I'd suggest, Throcky.
0: Huh?
2: If you go to take a shower there, be careful.
0: Why?
2: You might cut your feet on my lawnmower.
3: Oh! Leroy!
2: Good night.
1: Good night, all.
0: Good night.
4: Trevor McGee and Molly appeared on this program through the courtesy of the makers of Johnson's Wax. Original music was composed and conducted by Billy Mills. This is Ken Carpenter speaking for the makers of Kraft Cheese and inviting you to listen in again next week for the further adventures of the Great Gildersleeve.
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6: I've been known to stir up a macaroni and cheese, Kraft macaroni and cheese, now and then when I'm hungry.
7: Is that right?
6: I just go into the cupboard and there's a box of Kraft macaroni and cheese. 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
7: And you actually know how to cook that yourself.
6: Yeah, you boil water.
7: You're telling me how to cook macaroni and cheese.
6: Boil water, put the noodles in there.
7: Did you ever make that for your children?
6: Yes.
7: Okay.
6: Boy, I make it for myself too.
7: Oh, okay.
6: And I boil the water, put the macaroni in there. And then drain that, put the cheese in there, put a little milk. And then I always put a little more cheese, like a little Parmesan, just sprinkle a little Parmesan on there.
7: Mm, very creative.
6: Along with the cheddar.
7: Along with the powder that comes in there.
6: Yes. Stir it up. Yum, yum. Mm. It's good.
7: Yeah, I'm not a fan.
6: No. Are you a fan of 60s music?
7: I am. I can do for you.
6: Time for this month in music history.
7: Perfect.
6: Then.
7: We are going back to 1966 with this huge hit.
8: Strangers in the night, exchanging glances, wandering in the night.
7: So this is Frank Sinatra, and this was the title song for his 1966 album called Strangers in the Night.
6: That was a big hit for him, I know
7: that.
6: I don't care for this song.
7: He won the Grammy Award for Best Male Pop Vocal Performance and the Grammy Award for Record of the Year. It's too slow for you.
6: Yeah, it's like,
7: But listen to his voice.
6: He's amazing. I mean,
7: there's something about his voice that's very soothing. I must
6: have you. He was no nonsense, man. Frank was no nonsense. He didn't mess with Frank Sinatra. He was the chairman of the board.
7: That's right.
6: All right, more of Hollywood 360 after this short break.
8: Up to the moment when we set off.
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6: In our next hour, we're going to listen to Rocky Jordan. That was an adventure series from the 1940s. We have a 1949 episode. We'll tune that in. Jack Moyle starring. Play Name That Tune.
7: That's right. So these songs are all Rolling Stone magazine's top songs of all time. These particular songs are from the 50s, 60s, and 70s.
6: Oh, there are some 70s in there?
7: There are.
6: Play the game in just a minute.
13: 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Since most chronic diseases have inflammation, our optimized curcumin seems to be a perfect addition to any nutritional program. It makes sense to me that preventing or reducing inflammation is a key component to our overall health. The Mayo Clinic found that curcumin can decrease swelling and inflammation, has antioxidant properties, and research suggests that curcumin can prevent cancer, or at least slow the spread of cancer, and in many instances make chemotherapy more effective. It protects our healthy cells even from radiation. 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
19: USA Radio News. I'm John Summers. President Trump will be at the Pentagon today for a 9/11 observance ceremony marking 25 years since the attacks. He'll be joined by Secretary of War Pete Hegseth in honor of the 184 people killed when hijacked American Airlines Flight 77 crashed into the building. Vice President J.D. Vance, former Presidents Biden, Obama, George W. Bush, and Bill Clinton attend the 9/11 commemoration at Ground Zero in New York City. Transportation Secretary Sean Duffy will be at the 9/11 Memorial in Shanksville, Pennsylvania. President Trump wrapped up the GOP midterm convention with similar remarks from night one.
20: You've got to do this for me. You've got to pretend I'm on the ticket. I'm on the ticket. I'm on the ticket. He's on the ticket.
19: Trump closed things out in Dallas Thursday night, repeatedly pleading with its attendees to vote and to pretend he is part of things. Trump also doubled down on his promise to pay every American adult $5,000 if Republicans hold the House and Senate. President Trump reiterated his claim the Iran war will end after the midterms. In an interview on Fox News Thursday, Trump said Iran still has some military capabilities, but they've been largely destroyed.
21: I'm not going to say when, but I think it ends right after the election. They're limping along. They're in deep trouble.
19: The president sat down for the interview while he was in Dallas for the Republican National Committee's midterm convention. Lindsey Clancy's lawyer filed a motion seeking a not guilty verdict.
3: Attorney for Clancy, Kevin Reddington, has taken steps to try to avoid a second trial after the judge in the case declared a mistrial last week. A motion filed Thursday calls for a finding of not guilty by reason of lack of criminal responsibility. The defense is requesting the motion be heard before the court on September 29th. I'm Scott Carr.
19: From America's News Network, USA Radio News.
17: This is the Money Minute. I'm Alan Johnson. 1 minute, your money, and here's what mattered this week. The national debt is now above $40 trillion, and Washington tried to push long-term interest rates down by increasing Treasury bond buybacks. And you know what? It worked for about a day. Then rates moved right back up at the Federal Reserve. There's another number worth watching. The money supply, M2, is growing at about 5.4% from a year ago, and that's the fastest pace in roughly 4 years. And the metals noticed. And gold has been trading above $4,600 an ounce, while silver's been pushing nearly 70. Now, none of that tells us what's happening next week, but put it together. $40 trillion in debt, high borrowing cost, a growing money supply, and precious metals moving higher. Those are the numbers I'll be watching. I'm Alan Johnson, and that's the Money Minute, presented by Heritage Gold Partners at 833-577-4653.
19: Republican Senator Ted Cruz praised President Trump when he delivered a speech at the committee's midterm convention Thursday.
22: Who could have predicted that the extraordinary Donald Trump would be president? That he would have secured the border, brought trillions of dollars of investment back to America, and transformed the Republican Party into a blue-collar party of America?
19: Cruz also emphasized the dangers of communism and Islamism, saying Sharia law is incompatible with the U.S. Constitution. He told the crowd the Democratic Party has lost their mind. A former researcher for Anthropic sounds the alarm on AI, saying it could kill all humans within the next decade.
23: It's an eye-opening claim from Jacob Coxon, who announced his resignation online, saying Anthropic and other AI companies are failing to implement safeguards.
24: There is a substantial probability that this technology could kill everyone.
23: What makes it even more concerning is an anonymous employee who's still with Anthropic agrees with them, saying there's a greater than 10% chance AI wipes out the human race within the next decade. Anthropic responding to those claims, saying their AI has some of the strongest safeguards in history. I'm Jonathan O'Halloran.
19: A new study shows alcohol may play a greater role in many cancer deaths than previously known. I'm John Summers, USA Radio News.
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0: he's always smiling. He only aims to please you. Let me be your judge.
1: Thank you for letting me be of service to you this morning. I'm telling you, if I was superstitious or capable of being superstitious at all, this 25th anniversary,
2: immediately, there's speculation or cause for concern. This is the World Trade Center that was the center of a terrorist bombing some years ago. So the questions have to be asked, was this purely an accident or could this have been an intentional act? But either way, extensive damage.
3: Looks like 6-7 floors were taken out. And there's more explosions right now. Hold on, people are running.
4: Hold on just a moment. We got an explosion inside.
3: The building's exploding right now. You got people running up the street.
4: Okay.
3: I'm gonna tell what's going on.
5: Right. Oh my God. Another plane has just hit. It hit another building. Flew right into the middle of it. Explosion. My God, it's right in the middle of the building.
1: So what it sounded like 25 years ago. As a matter of fact, Muhammad Atta and a bunch of the guys from the Boston hijacking, those two planes that hit the Trade Center, were already on their planes flying from Portland, Maine at this point 25 years ago to Logan Airport, knowing that the far more arduous airport security at Logan wouldn't be checking them because they flew in from a small regional airport. And I will say, of all the things in all of Christendom that has changed since the advent of Patriot Act and TSA and everything else, is the fact that airport security at smaller airports like by our flagship city in Charlottesville is far greater, as a matter of fact, certainly smaller operations, but on the same par as what you would find in Newark Airport, where Flight 93 took off from that morning. But they knew how to do the voodoo that they wanted to do to us that day 25 years ago. If it was possible for me to feel like I was, having a series of unfortunate events and that there was somehow luck involved. See, September 13th was a Friday in 1963, and that was the day I started being. So I can't be superstitious, but boy, I'm going to tell you, they have thrown every piece of hardware at us this morning, including and not limited to a rain forecast or a rain storm that wasn't in the forecast at all this morning. But, we are shouldering through here. Let me get you your first things so that you know what's going on in the world, and then we'll get to your phone calls as well this morning. And yes, we will talk about the convention and J.D. Vance's speech, certainly there. But an appeals court yesterday upheld a block on President Trump's executive order limiting mail-in voting only to those verified addresses from a national database of voter rolls. The decision comes as the Supreme Court still considers the case, and states have already started sending out ballots for this year's election. The three-judge panel refused to lift a preliminary injunction against the orders issued last week by U.S. District Court Judge Indira Talwani. It prohibits the Postal Service from implementing the directive, which would prohibit any states that had not verified their voter rolls with the Federal Department of Elections from using the U.S. Postal Service for the ballot delivery. It was the second day of the RNC midterm conventions, and President Donald Trump said he did not regret going into war against Iran, despite the impact that the conflict has had and may have on the November midterms. If I had to do it again, I would do it exactly as I did. And that's our first things this morning here on the Talk Media Network. One of our supporters, Seely, he's getting a workout between my wife and me, and most of my issue is the fact that this isn't what you would call an ergonomic broadcast studio. So I'm hunched over. The table we work on is maybe a foot shorter than it needs to be. So I'm kind of in that mid hunch over, and there's been a little bit of Seely's wonderful CBD oil that he makes out at mesaverdehemp.com. It's been very helpful. My wife, I told you, she had fallen and hurt her back while she was caring for her mom, and that's been an ongoing thing as well. But take a look. Go to mesaverdehemp.com. 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

0: We've cut the cost of radio listening by, hell, it didn't cost anything in the first place. So let's say
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2: I'm afraid of the Russians. I can't sleep at night. So afraid of the Russians. Afraid we've got to fight.
3: Yeah, I wonder, I love that song because people are like, I know I heard that song. People old enough to remember, like, I know I used to hear that song. What the heck is the name of that song? Very big in the early 80s. Because we can't allow ourselves to forget that there are funding streams for all of this stuff. You know, Muhammad Atta and those guys, they paid cash money for those flying lessons. They did. And where'd they get that cash money from? Where did Osama bin Laden get all that money from? Who was looking for proxies to cause problems? Let's not forget that the Mujahideen were our best buddies. Why, the Mujahideen were actually heroes in a James Bond movie and then became Al-Qaeda. It's amazing what a little rebranding can do for you. But joining us to take a moment and talk about what's going on in gold and silver on this 25th anniversary of September 11th is our friend James Luck from the JCSGold.com site and the Jefferson Coin Shop family business, helping you get into the gold and silver world. Good morning, James. How are you doing this morning?
4: I'm doing well, Joe, and gold and silver are in the green so far this morning. Gold is up about 0.75%, up $31 to $4,348. Silver is also up 0.75% to $64.05. Silver right there at that 64 level, that's still lower than it was about a week ago. So still at a nice discount there, but trying to make some headway back into that breakout zone.
3: You know, I hazard to ask this because you're so much younger than I am. And if you don't want to answer, that's fine. I'll tell stories about my kids who are 3 and 4. So that's OK. But what was September 11th of 2001? How did you experience it? What was the impact on you? Obviously, your mom and pop, and the store was open because you've been going since 1961. How did it hit you guys?
4: It will definitely show my age, my young age. I was in middle school when that happened, and the shop was open. The shop stayed open that day, and I did. Yeah. And I was at school, at middle school, and they didn't tell us anything during the school day. All I know is that most of my friends, a lot of people kept getting called out from school. And it's like one friend after another, kids just kept getting called out and picked up early, and no one had any idea what was going on.
3: Oh my goodness.
4: Until, of course, I got on the school bus, and then the rumors went crazy on the school bus. And then, of course, I was informed when I got home by my parents, what happened. Man. But yeah, it was a strange day for sure.
3: Well, I'm glad they allowed your parents to kind of let you in on what happened. That's kind of the same thing happened to my son, Taylor, who was in school at the time. His younger brother came home after walking him to school, put the TV on, and as a four-year-old, got to watch the second plane fly into the tower. Didn't say anything about it until I got home from the radio station like 5 o'clock that night. And he said, "Dad, why'd that man fly the airplane into the building?" I'm like, oh boy, but that's, a 4-year-old's mindset is there has to be a reason. You want to talk about testing your parenting skills right then and there. And I think a lot of parents face that then. So thank you for sharing that, James. But, family business that's been doing this since 1961, JCSGold.com. Enjoy the rest of the day commemoratively or however you do it. And we'll talk to you again very soon.
4: Absolutely. Thank you, Joe.
3: So Joel is on the line with us, and Sean Stevens went to get a cup of coffee, but he's going to answer my question I left him hanging with in a little bit. Joel, thank you for checking in with us. How are things in Arizona today?
5: Good morning, Joe. Everything's okay. Still staying hot. We're unlike the rest of the United States. We're we're warm here. But I wanted to thank you for what you do and being out there in Shanksville and representing our voices. And I wanted to say this real quick. People ask about what changed in America, and I think that the younger people don't understand what the American flag stands for and look at it like it's a symbol of hate or it's a symbol of controversy. And all those things that it represents are things of the individual, the fighters, the people that wanted to make and put freedom forward in America. And it wasn't at a cost of just being free. It was a cost of courage and bravery. And we see that where you're at right now, the Flight 93 and the whole crew. It wasn't just for themselves. It was to save America and to save and keep the spirit alive, even though they lost their lives. It was very brave and courageous. And
3: well, and often, you know, that's the final end of, you know, a brave event is what people would consider a tragedy. I actually was reading a flyer somewhere yesterday afternoon that referred to them as victims of Flight 93. And I guess, you know, it depends on how you want to define the event. Now I sound like a leftist professor at UVA, don't I, Joel? But if you look at it as they took a stand against terrorism, I don't think they're victims. I think the terrorists are the victims because they right. were not allowed to do what they were there to do. You know, and certainly you can make the case they're victims of terrorism, but. I want to pick up on the American flag thing before I let you go, because in the world, what we've allowed those like Barack Obama, and I'm sorry, I'm not doing this intentionally to be political, but what it was the first thing he did as president, he went around the world and apologized to the world for.

0: these things. And one of the things that we need to do better is we need to pick better friends. I think, you know, the 20th century American history, we allowed ourselves to choose for reasons that didn't make the, you know, if we're going to be a trading ally with you, you need to do better on human rights. And because you're allowing your citizens to hate us because you trade with us. And those are the things that I don't think we used our might well enough for. And if you can make any case at all, and I'm only just saying, you know, if you squint and look at it with your head cocked to the side, you can say we could have done a better job with that. So let's start now. And I think that's what President Trump has been doing, is trying to do a better job of telling people you need to live up to our American values if you want to be an American trading partner. Anyway, Joel, you have a good morning, sir. Thank you for the call.
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6: USA Radio News. I'm John Summers. President Trump will be at the Pentagon today for a 9/11 observance ceremony marking 25 years since the attacks. President Trump wrapped up the GOP midterm convention with similar remarks from night one.
7: You've got to pretend I'm on the ticket. I'm on the ticket. I'm on the ticket. He's on the ticket.
6: President Trump reiterated his claim the Iran war will end after the midterms. Republican Senator Ted Cruz praised President Trump when he delivered a speech at the committee's midterm convention Thursday. Lindsey Clancy's lawyer filed a motion seeking a not guilty verdict.
8: A motion filed Thursday calls for a finding of not guilty by reason of lack of criminal responsibility. Clancy admitted to killing her three young children in 2023, but pleaded not guilty, citing postpartum psychosis. I'm Scott Carr.
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9: This is the Money Minute. I'm Alan Johnson. 1 minute, your money, and here's what mattered this week. The national debt is now above $40 trillion, and Washington tried to push long-term interest rates down by increasing Treasury bond buybacks. And you know what? It worked for about a day. Then rates moved right back up at the Federal Reserve. There's another number worth watching. The money supply, M2, is growing at about 5.4% from a year ago, and that's the fastest pace in roughly 4 years. And the metals, notice. And gold has been trading above $4,600 an ounce, while silver's been pushing nearly 70. Now, none of that tells us what's happening next week, but put it together. $40 trillion in debt, high borrowing cost, a growing money supply, and precious metals moving higher. Those are the numbers I'll be watching. I'm Alan Johnson, and that's the Money Minute, presented by Heritage Gold Partners at 833-577.

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18: Thank you for letting us be of service to you. Coming to you from the Flight 93 Memorial here in Shanksville. Like I said, you know, this is one of those places where you realize why all the Scottish people emigrated here. Because when you're here in the morning and, you know, it's foggy and it's drizzly and you're like, you know what? This is like a sunny spring day in Dunkirk. This is what they live with. You know, I'm surprised they don't have peat farms here and they're making, well, maybe they are making whiskey. I just don't know where they are. So we were asking Sean Stevenson, I appreciate him hanging on the line with us from the Foundation for Individual Rights and Freedoms. Sean, I left you with a poser, if you will, the question of whether or not, you know, these instances, these places where the political aspect of speech, the idea that if you speak something and I allow it, that I've somehow endorsed this campaign, and this idea of, you know, it really started 25 years ago. You know, if I don't like what you say, rather than debate you, I'm going to kill you. They tried to get the UVA president fired for taking part in a September 11th flag installation the first year he was on campus. I mean, this really is what I think you guys have been trying to chronicle through your history at FIRE.
19: So two of the three databases are our campus deplatforming one. That's the one that tracks controversies over events. And the scholars under FIRE database go back to the beginning of the century. So we've got incidents that go back to 2000, 1998, et cetera.
18: Okay.
19: The student one only currently right now goes back to 2020. We're working on building out older cases on that, and, you know, probably come out at some point this year or early next year. So it's a very good question that you asked. I mean, there is the potential that I think, you know, with media today versus how it was 25 years ago, there's the possibility that, yes, maybe this is just getting more coverage and more attention. But I honestly think it's I think it's, yes, that might be happening, but I also think the case is fairly strong to say that these incidents are becoming more common.
18: Okay.
19: And have been for at least the past decade.
18: Well, I appreciate you bringing them to attention. Last question for you, Sean. Well, first off, you can find the list at fire.org. The list, look for your school. My dad's alma mater, Cornell, and my mom's alma mater, Pomona, both in the 220s. So not very great.
19: My PhD alma mater's in the bottom five. It's Rutgers, so don't worry.
18: Oh, my goodness, yeah.
19: we can commiserate over a lot of things there.
18: I think a lot of New Jersey residents are like, what the f-? And never mind. Because I was about to say something controversial. Last question for you. Were there any surprises, drops or increases in the schools this year?
19: Yeah, so I would note, for a few years, actually, Harvard was notoriously or infamously, however you want to phrase it, was last in these rankings. They improved a bit last year, and they saw a pretty significant improvement this year. A lot of this seems to be driven by students' perceptions of their administration improving.
18: Okay.
19: I'm not going to draw a causal link, but I would say this all coincides with Harvard standing up more strongly to the efforts of the federal government to reform higher education. So I think the students perhaps are noticing that and giving them a boost for that.
18: Well, I appreciate
19: On the other end.
18: Yeah.
19: Yeah. On the other end, I would say there's a couple of schools in Texas that saw some declines. The most notable one, Texas State, but Texas A&M is also a notable
18: Rice,
19: one.
18: Rice. I saw Rice.
19: We were. Yeah. So these were due more to, I think, kind of preemptively getting ahead of they don't want to run afoul of both state or federal level executive orders or policies that have been passed that are, again, attempts to reform higher education.
18: Right.
19: So in Texas in particular, you've seen a lot of faculty have to submit their syllabi for review, the syllabi are being altered, et cetera. So a number of these things impacted schools there.
18: Well, I appreciate you taking us on a tour of the top 200, and I forget, it was 250, all the way down to the bottom schools out there. Sean, and good luck on 2028. We'll talk then. Anything else you guys are working at FIRE that we should know about? Yeah.
19: You know, we are constantly putting out things, doing things. We have a couple surveys that are going to go in the field in the fall that will release probably early next year. One is going to be of faculty. It's going to be a larger faculty survey than we've ever run before. And then the other one is going to be a survey of international students. We think that's a timely topic to kind of tap into right now.
18: Without question. Thank you, Sean. I appreciate it. Andy is on the phone.

parties. And by the way, that's what T stood for. For those who don't know, T was an acronym. And I say it that way because a lot of people think Tea Party meant we just wanted to reenact the Boston Tea Party. That was a media construct. That was Anderson Cooper telling us disgusting things about his sex life. That was cartoons drawn in the New York Times of tea partiers, that we were all some bug-eyed crazies who wanted to reenact the Boston Tea Party. And it was successful because, you know what? It made people not want to join our group, which was simply on the idea of taxed enough already. You've got billions of dollars. The column I just wrote for DailySignal.com about the sales taxes they want to enact here in our flagship state of Virginia. Local sales taxes, local governments able to pile sales taxes on just because they get the giggles out of it because it's more money. And the punchline of the article is how large Virginia's tax collections are. Just like your state's tax collection, billions of dollars in taxes collected. Why do you need to pass another tax to build schools? Next thing you know, you're going to say, hey, we want to have a local sales tax to pay the police. Or raise money for the sheriff's department. Guys, at what point had you stopped being responsible for that? All right, we're going to have a special tax for your water system. Hey, didn't we all vote to agree to let you do that? When did that stop being your responsibility out of the tax money we've already given you? And that's the problem with politicians right now, is there's no fire right now for people to just get up on the podium and say, yeah, if you like me, we're going to just protect your rights and make sure that anyone who violates your rights go to jail. Thank you very much. Vote for me. I think that would be a winning campaign, though. I think the majority of Americans, Democrats and Republicans, would be fine with that. The problem is guys like Tallarico and Perriello and all the other LOs are out there trying to invent rights, invent entitlements, and call them rights. And so when they go radical, it pushes the Republicans to go radical, farther to the right, farther to calling them out. And President Trump does that daily. And it what it does at the end of the day, it succeeds to divide us even more. I was wearing a Youngkin t-shirt when I checked into the hotel last night here in Shanksville or at Somerset, Pennsylvania, and a guy gave me a cross-eyed look about it. Obviously not a Republican. Oops.

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0: 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Hi, I'm Dr. Mitch. Since most chronic diseases have inflammation, our optimized curcumin seems to be a perfect addition to any nutritional program. It makes sense to me that preventing or reducing inflammation is a key component to our overall health. The Mayo Clinic found that curcumin can decrease swelling and inflammation, has antioxidant properties, and research suggests that curcumin can prevent cancer, or at least slow the spread of cancer, and in many instances make chemotherapy more effective. It protects our healthy cells even from radiation. 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
10: Well, that was abrupt, wasn't it? Yeah, it was just the move. We've actually moved locations here at the Flight 93 Memorial. Not that that matters anything to you, but that's what happened right as I said, hey, Andy is on the phone, so let's pretend. Let's pretend like that never happened, and we just find out what Andy has on his mind for us this morning. Good morning, Andy. How are you doing, sir?
11: Doing okay. I'm jumping around because I was actually living in Charlottesville, but on a job site at Flint Hill School. And when I used to design things, I would also go and actually build them. And it was probably 18 months after that horrible car crash. So Tom Root, the young man who, you know, if I kept safe, we're not the autistic one, but, you know, the young man who I got to raise with a crazy ex-wife. Anyway, he was actually on the job site with me, living in Richmond. And when the earth really did just stop, all the people on the job site were mostly from West Virginia. You know, they were like paving people. Mm-hmm. And so they knew how to get home. And so they told me, you know, how to get out of there, because in the entire Northern Virginia was a parking lot.
10: Oh, yeah. I think George Allen was saying the same thing, that all the beltway and everything else was.
11: I was listening to him in live, and I think the other thing that's interesting about, you know, George Allen and most of the people in politics, you know, they're funded by the international banking class. The other interesting thing that, for me, by my time in Charlottesville, is that there's a professor Ed at the economics department there. He's another one of these plants from, you know, inside the Rothschild banks. And so people just need to be aware of these things. We can return to constitutional money as the basis for it. And, yeah, Jefferson Coin Shop.
10: And their gold.
11: So father was actually, he was my son's tennis coach.
10: Well, let me pick up on that. I want to stick a pin in the constitutional money bit there and talk about something that struck me yesterday. Pardon me, I'm enjoying some Schadenfreude right now. A TV station pulled up right behind where we were parked and was still sitting there, and I'm watching it saying, hey, how come they haven't been made to move yet? But they just got hut out of where they had set up. TV people.
11: I'm looking at an aerial of you right now. I'm looking at your parking lot there.
10: Oh, hi, Andy. How are you? So you got good SATCOM there. Anyway, but yesterday while we were doing the show, and I meant to bring this up, I just never had a moment, but you triggered the memory when you said at that moment and everything sort of got weird. Yesterday, four or five times during the show, an airline, a plane, because there's a regional airport in Somerset, Pennsylvania, we drive past it from our hotel to the Flight 93 site. And I don't know if that's where they were trying to land. I don't think so. Because there was the intent was not to crash the plane. They actually had a plan. Somebody said that they had some expertise, but the terrorists managed to do that in the battle. But four or five times during the show yesterday, an airliner flew overhead and it drew my attention. Like, what? What? And at first I thought it was like a sound effect because, you know, certainly if you were standing here in this field 25 years ago, why? It was an old strip mine. There really wouldn't have been a reason to be sitting in this field where I am right now. But you would have heard this plane just barreling overhead towards the crash site. And it just seemed odd because, as my wife reminded me, for what, almost 2 weeks afterwards, there was no air travel. And it was eerily quiet in the air, you know, because you'd walk out. We lived in Buffalo at the time, not too far from Buffalo International Airport. It would be noticeable how little there was no air traffic around, except for maybe a military jet or a military helicopter.
11: So fascinating. So I was actually under the flight line for Dulles Airport. That's where Flint Hill School was. And so, you know, it really went from being like noisy to not being noisy. The other interesting thing that happened was one of the roller operators came over and was banging on my window. And I was like, you know, I gave him this, you know, like I'm on a phone, you know, cause I had a built-in cell phone whatever little Mercedes or whatever it was I was driving in there. And it was fascinating, and he like insisted, and so I roll it down, and he said, "You need to turn your radio on," and so I did, and sure enough, you know, we were under attack.
10: It was crazy,
11: and so you know, the Twin Towers went down, but there was another building that had actually been pre-wired. I don't know if you ever heard about that, but. There's an entity called the Architects and Engineers for, like, Truth About 9/11.
10: I've seen their websites. Here's the interesting thing about some of the stuff that they say. They leave out the architect who built the World Trade Center Tower. So growing up in New York, I have an interesting view of this. And being somewhat of a nerdy kid, I would do things like watch PBS. And in the 70s, because they really started building the World Trade Center towers in the 60s and late 60s and the excavations and all of that. And then the buildup went through most of the early to mid 70s. And if you watched it, there's somewhere there's a time lapse. It looks like a blue mushroom growing, because what they would do is they built it in an exoskeleton. So it's a center post. All the elevators and everything were basically the center support, and then the external weight was held by that grating that we all see in the pictures from September 11th. That was the exoskeleton, and it really was how the floors were held up there. But the architect during this PBS program talked about, you know, how the design worked. And he said, and we even have to, in a city like New York, factor in what's going to happen when we tear the building down. He said, New York City code requires you to have engineering plans on hand and ready for, you know, the eventuality that the building has to be torn down. And he actually had a model of what was going to happen if they had to tear the building down. He said, you blow out the middle, elevator shafts, and then the rest of the building just kind of comes down inside the exoskeleton, as it were, which is exactly what happened after, you know, not in a controlled fashion as it would be with a demolition. So it's just but I've seen that site about, you know, C4 and there's, you know, thermocore wiring and things like that in the building. Some of that actually existed because of the terror attack in 1994, and they had to make sure that there were ways to to close off parts of the buildings, Andy. But good stuff, and those sites are out there, absolutely. With it, you hang in there.
11: Well, you know, there's just a lot of evil out there, and we just
10: need
11: to stay connected. Because,
10: amen.
11: You know,
10: amen.
11: We're
10: to
11: winning.
12: My name is Bobby. 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
18: USA Radio News. I'm John Summers. New York City's 9/11 remembrance ceremony adds a new moment of silence and bell toll this year to mark the 25th anniversary of the terror attacks. The 9/11 Memorial and Museum says the new tribute honors first responders and others who later died from illnesses linked to 9/11. American Lung Association spokesperson Dr. Panagis Galassatos treated several Ground Zero responders and has seen plenty of lung issues when he views their x-rays and CT scans.
19: Abnormally thickened airways, mucus present in those lungs, some level of lung scarring as well.
18: About 95,000 responders are enrolled in the World Trade Center Health Program, battling issues ranging from constant coughs to chronic obstructive pulmonary disease to cancer. It all comes from thousands of hours spent around the toxic dust and debris from the World Trade Center site. Texas Governor Greg Abbott touted the security of his state's southern border, speaking at the Republican National Committee's 2026 midterm convention in Dallas Thursday. Abbott said Democrats make communities less safe.
20: I'm here to tell you that Republicans are going to win this year because Americans want safe communities and secure borders, and Republicans will deliver on that need.
18: Abbott went after the Democratic politicians running in Texas this year, attacking their voting record on issues like border security, police funding, and transgender rights. Iran's producing ballistic missiles again, according to a Wall Street Journal report. U.S. and Middle East officials told the Journal Iran assembled new missiles using existing components in more limited quantities than before the war in multiple underground sites. From America's News Network, USA Radio News.
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18: A federal court rejected President Trump's bid to impose restrictions on mail-in voting before November's midterm elections.
23: In a blow to the president's attempted crackdown on mail-in voting, a Boston-based court of appeals decided to prevent the U.S. Postal Service from tightening rules around postal voting. This, as the Supreme Court also blocked Trump's efforts to introduce new requirements around the practice. I'm Chris Caraggio.
18: Secretary of State Marco Rubio says he has no plans to run for the White House again. He said in an interview with Colombian news station RCN and translated by NBC News, "I'm not a candidate for anything right now, and I'm 100% focused on my job." That's in line with what a source familiar with the matter told NBC, saying Rubio's not launching a bid to run for office in 2028. But that person said Rubio could consider it in 2032 or 2036. Turning Point USA marked the first anniversary of conservative activist Charlie Kirk's murder. While speaking at Utah Valley University in Orem, conservative pundit Glenn Beck said Kirk's accused killer was misguided.
0: "He saw himself as a hero in a broken world, but in reality, it was he that was broken, and the hero was the one he shot."
18: Beck's comments followed speeches from several of Kirk's friends and fellow members of TPUSA. I'm John Summers, USA Radio News.
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1: 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Also, be aware before you dig, call 811 to make sure that there's no underground utilities that could cause some problems.
0: Get ready for a monumental tribute to one of music's greatest icons, the Phil Collins Story. 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
2: 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Thanks from all of us at Parkside Credit Union, where we like to say yes.

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1: USA Radio News. I'm John Summers. New York City's 9/11 remembrance ceremony adds a new moment of silence and bell toll this year to mark the 25th anniversary of the terror attacks. 25 years later, 9/11 first responders still face lasting health effects. Texas Governor Greg Abbott touted the security of his state's southern border, speaking at the Republican National Committee's 2026 midterm convention in Dallas Thursday. Abbott said Democrats make communities less safe.
2: I'm here to tell you that Republicans are going to win this year because Americans want safe communities and secure borders, and Republicans will deliver on that need.
1: A federal court rejected President Trump's bid to impose restrictions on mail-in voting before November's midterm elections. From America's News Network, USA.

0: 96.5 is 600 KGEZ. For a special occasion that needs to be even more special, the Whitefish Lake Restaurant on the Whitefish Lake Golf Course should be your first choice. 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
2: Hey, this is Josh at Parkside, and I need to call out a couple of friends real quick. Eric, I know your Kasasa rewards are probably piling up, and you should spend that cash. Paul and Dustin, I'm glad you're happy with your car loans. I told you, we got you. And Amanda, I saw you at that thing with the people, but it doesn't look like you have an account here. Unbelievable. Get it done, or next time I see you, I'll make it awkward. That's all. I hope you're listening. At Parkside Credit Union, we know you, sometimes too much, and you know we like to say yes.

0: 96.5 is 600 KGEZ. When it comes to the best barbecue in the Flathead, the DeSoto Grill. It's voted that way. Don't take my word for it. In fact, don't take anybody's word for it. You go and enjoy some great barbecue, slow cooked and ready for you today. That's the DeSoto Grill, 227 First Street West in downtown Kalispell.
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1: Before 6 o'clock outside Studio 1 on First Avenue East. We're getting a little bit of rain here. The pavement is wet this morning, and a little more rain expected today. That's kind of going to be the order of things. Looks like today we're going to be reaching up toward, what are we saying? What's? We're only going to get, what's our temperature? I got it. All right, let me get it right here. 59 degrees is all we get here today. Little breeze out of the north-northeast at this hour. 91% humidity. The air quality is fair. Barometric pressure rising. 51 degrees. Outside Studio 1 on First Avenue East. Let's get started with the KGEZ 2020 News Overnight Summary. We're going to give you over an hour and 15 minutes of back-to-back news to get you up to date as you're getting up. We'll begin with the Wild West first news of the day. Wild West Plumbing, where clogged drains and leaky pipes get the attention they need. Wild West Plumbing, 406-752-1244. Charles De Ledesma reporting this morning. Police telling us 5 people have died, 40 others injured in a Dutch tour bus crash in eastern Switzerland.
2: The bus carrying 45 people slammed into a roadside crash barrier and overturned on Thursday afternoon between the Swiss villages of Souche and Venez. 3 people remain in serious condition at the hospital. Prosecutors and police are investigating the incident, though no other vehicles are believed to be involved. OED, the travel agency behind the trip, expressed shock and devastation, while Swiss President Guy Parmelin has vowed a thorough investigation. Images show crews cutting into the overturned bus with power saws. I'm Charles Ledesma.
1: And in Florida, they've carried out their 15th execution this year.
3: A Florida man convicted in one of a series of suspected 1990s killings that became known as the Hog Trail Murders has been executed, becoming Florida's 15th person executed this year. Daniel Owen Conahan Jr. was pronounced dead after receiving a 3-drug lethal injection at a Florida state prison. He had been sentenced to die for the 1996 kidnapping and strangulation of Richard Allen Montgomery, whose mutilated body was found in a wooded southwest Florida area where authorities found the remains of at least 6 people over a 3-year span. I'm Lisa Dwyer.
1: Thursday, that would be yesterday morning during the KGEZ Good Morning Show, we alerted you to an injury crash on Highway 93 at Hodgson Road. It was around 7:40 when a vehicle turned onto Highway 93 from Hodgson Road. She didn't see a northbound vehicle coming right at her. They crashed. Well, that caused a northbound vehicle to smash into another vehicle over on and then knock it over into the eastbound lane. I should say the southbound lane. So now there are 3 damaged vehicles. The woman driving the vehicle coming out of Hodgson Road was trapped in her car. It took the jaws of life to peel the roof off of the car and the 2 side doors in order to extract her from the vehicle. The 39-year-old woman suffered serious injuries, was taken to the ER at Logan Health. Now, the drivers of the other vehicles, 47-year-old woman and a 17-year-old girl, also experienced minor injuries. They, too, were taken to Logan Health Medical Center. The whole thing left quite a mess on Highway 93, blocking the southbound lanes for about 90 minutes yesterday morning. Charles De Ledesma reports Iran wants Saudi Arabia to end a Yemen blockade after Tehran-backed rebels

0: take a key part.
1: Iran's government has made its first public statement since Tehran-backed rebels in Yemen entered a key port in a move that could threaten global shipping. Tehran's calling for an end to Saudi Arabia's blockade of Yemen and urging the resumption of talks. The Houthi rebels' advance into the port city of Mokha threatens the Bab el-Mandeb Strait at the southern end of the Red Sea. That's especially troubling for Saudi Arabia, which has been using the waterway to get its oil out of the region. The escalating conflict risks a return to civil war in Yemen, the Arab world's poorest country. I'm Charles de Ledesma.
0: And Sagar Magani reports President Trump made a plea as Republicans ended their two-day midterm convention in Dallas.
2: Go out and vote! Go out and vote!
3: Earlier, he made the Dallas crowd promise to do it.
2: I pledge to the greatest president in the history of the United States.
3: The president appeared after Vice President Vance.
4: The Democrats are the party of hatred.
3: And urged the GOP to stay united.
4: Don't give the country over to a bunch of crazy people because you happen to disagree with us on a policy issue here or there.
3: The president urged backers who often turn out for him, but not other Republicans, to show up.
2: You got to do me the biggest favor you've ever done me.
3: Earlier, Democratic Congresswoman Madeleine Dean said they shouldn't bother.
5: Time's up. The American people know better.
3: Sagar Magani, Washington.
0: KGEZ 2020 News, always local, always up to date. And then there's the matter of the Trump dividends.
3: President Trump's made an extraordinary pledge as he tries to help Republicans keep both Senate and House control in November. He's promising to send every American adult $5,000 if the GOP holds its majorities.
2: It will be called the Trump dividend.
3: It's a dubious pledge, but one lawyer, John Day, says is legal because the president says it applies to every adult.
6: It's not a payment to individuals to try to get them to vote in a particular way.
3: The Committee for Responsible Federal Budgets, Mark Goldwine, has two big issues.
7: The president doesn't have any executive authority to send people $5,000.
3: Congress has to approve the payments, which would likely cost more than $1 trillion. And with the national debt topping $40 trillion for the first time.
7: We don't have surpluses to give away.
3: Sagar Magani, Washington.
0: A lawyer, John Day, says the payment promise raises a big question.
6: This money would have to be appropriated by Congress. It would have to be approved by Congress. It doesn't just exist out there in a slush fund for the president to hand out. So Congress would have a say in whether or not it gets authorized. And you can draw your own conclusions about whether that's likely or not.
0: He says the president's payments promise, though, is legal.
6: This is a campaign promise. It's not a payment to individuals to try to get them to vote in a particular way. And there's a distinction. So it's essentially saying this is a promise made during a campaign. It would apply to the way it was described by President Trump. It would apply to everybody, Democrats, Republicans, people who didn't vote, as long as you're an adult citizen of the U.S.
0: Well, the Committee for Responsible Federal Budgets, Mark Goldwyn, says President Trump's stated rationale for making the payments makes no sense.
7: The idea that we've had fiscal success is you know, backwards and bordering on laughable. What we've seen is deficits have been $2 trillion a year. That was true before President Trump took office, but it's also going to be true this year. We're gonna borrow another $2 trillion. We don't have surpluses to give away.
0: He says the U.S. has $40 trillion in debt, no money to simply give away.
7: You give away dividends when you sort of have extra dividends, when you have extra surpluses. Mm-hmm. And we have quite the opposite. We're deeply in debt.
0: Well, now we're learning that President Trump is promising more cash for some Americans, this time to the Affordable Care Act enrollees.
3: In a video released by the White House, the president gave no evidence while accusing the Biden administration of collecting and keeping user fees from insurance companies that consumers then paid through higher premiums.
2: Nearly 1 million hardworking Americans in 30 states will soon be getting refunds of $500 each.
3: Critics call that a gimmick, with ACA insurance costs skyrocketing for many under this second Trump administration. It's unclear where the money will come from and whether it requires congressional approval. The announcement comes a day after the president promised every American adult $5,000 if Republicans hold their congressional majorities in November. Sagar Magani, Washington.
0: Well, at a news conference, California Congresswoman Sidney Komlager-Dove says she wonders why Americans would believe President Trump's pledge to give them $5,000 if Republicans hold their majorities.
8: The guy is all about empty promises. And they might be thinking about those $5,000 checks that they might receive. But let me tell you, when they're going to the grocery store and they only have 20 bucks and they cannot get all the food they need to put food on the table for their kids, they're going to be rethinking the folks who have been selling them a bill of goods and refusing to deliver.
0: Pennsylvania Congresswoman Madeline Dean says the American people no longer believe the lies coming from the from President Trump and congressional Republicans.
5: Time's up. The American people know better, and they see the farce, the spectacle for what it is, dangerous and harmful to them.
0: President Trump and congressional Republicans should know their time is up, she says.
5: He will be remembered for rot and rubble. Republicans are gathered here because they hope President Trump will somehow save them this November, but they will soon discover what we know to be true. No amount of lies, even the most audacious Trumpian lies, can convince the American people that they're better off now than they were 2 years ago.
0: Lisa Dwyer reports a prosecutor now investigating Trump foes says he's resigned.
9: An ally of President Donald Trump says he has resigned from his post leading a Justice Department investigation into whether former law enforcement and intelligence officials conspired against the Republican president. Judge Geneva says it was an honor and a privilege to serve Trump and the Justice Department. The 81-year-old declined to comment on the circumstances of his departure just 5 months after he was brought back to the Justice Department in April and given the responsibility for an investigation aimed at trying to establish a conspiracy against Trump. I'm Lisa Dwyer.
0: U.S. and China working on an agreement to lower import taxes.
10: The Chinese government says it and the U.S. are hoping to soon work out an agreement on lowering import taxes for both countries. A spokesman for the Chinese Commerce Ministry says negotiators are looking at reducing tariffs on $30 billion worth of goods. China's official Xinhua news agency says that amount would be for each country. President Donald Trump and Chinese President Xi Jinping are expected to meet in Washington in 2 weeks for what will be their third face-to-face talks in the past year. At their last meeting in May, they agreed to launch a U.S.-China Board of Trade, along with a Board of Investment. I'm Donna Water.
0: Whatever the season, your heating and cooling system needs to be running efficiently. And boy, it's getting a workout now with the temperatures all over the place the way they are. Better check with Wild West Plumbing. Make sure that everything is running the way it should. All you have to do is make the phone call this morning, and they'll come out and tune up your heating and ventilation and air conditioning system. Wild West Plumbing, 406-752-1244. Ed Donahue's reporting on a tightened alliance between Canada and Ukraine.
11: Canada will boost drone production to aid Ukraine. Canadian Prime Minister Mark Carney met with Ukrainian President Volodymyr Zelensky in Alberta.
12: Ukrainians helped build Canada, and Canadians will help rebuild Ukraine.
11: The plan is for Canada to produce millions of drones over the next 2 years and send a third of them to Ukraine. The aerial drone battle between Russia and Ukraine has grown in scale.
12: Your drones costing a few hundred dollars have sunk warships worth hundreds of millions.
11: Zelensky says Ukraine needs to show strength leading up to negotiations with Russia.
13: At the end of September, we will have opportunity to meet, I think so, with the American team in New York.
11: Audio from CTV. Zelensky says Russia has changed its tactics ahead of winter and Ukraine needs to adapt its defenses. I'm Ed Donahue.
0: And turning to our economy here at home, Mike Hempen has the latest on wholesale prices.
14: The rate of wholesale inflation picked up last month after cooling earlier this summer as higher oil and gas prices stemming from the Iran war kept costs elevated. The Labor Department's Producer Price Index, which captures inflation before it reaches consumers, rose 5.4% in August from a year ago. That was up from a 4.7% increase in July. Inflation has shown signs of easing in recent months, but it's still high. That's frustrating consumers who have been struggling with more expensive gas, groceries, clothing, and other essentials. I'm Mike Hempen.
0: And Donna Warder reports now another record high for diesel fuel prices.
10: The price of diesel fuel has hit another high Friday, soaring past an average $6 a gallon in the U.S. AAA says the national average of diesel is now $6.05, up from $5.85 last week. A year ago, it was $3.70. The war with Iran is disrupting the world's flow of fuel, and higher diesel prices mean more expensive everyday goods. I'm Donna Warder.
0: Well, West Texas Intermediate crude oil shot up yesterday, coming down today, down $3.29, now at $99.19 a barrel. On the international market, Brent crude oil down $3.54, putting it at $104.09 a barrel. We'll keep watching that situation as it continues. A rough day yesterday on Wall Street. The Dow lost 316 points. The NASDAQ lost 171. S&P 500 down 44 and two-thirds. Checking the pre-market here this morning, it looks like we're going to pick up a little bit of a rebound here. We'll see if that actually materializes. KGEZ 2020 News Time, 614. What about mortgage rates?
15: Mortgage rates continue to climb. Mortgage buyer Freddie Mac says the average rate on a 30-year mortgage rose this week to 6.76%. That's the highest it's been in over 14 months. Just a year ago, the rate averaged 6.35%. When mortgage rates rise, they make home loans more expensive, reducing how much homebuyers can afford. Mortgage rates have been mostly climbing as the war with Iran has fueled expectations of higher inflation, a key factor that influences mortgage rates. The trend has weighed on U.S. home sales, especially in recent months. I'm Alex Vega.
0: And Lisa Dwyer has the information on home sales.
9: Sales of previously occupied U.S. homes declined in August to their slowest annual pace in more than a year as home shoppers grappled with rising mortgage rates and home prices. Home sales fell 2% in August from the previous month for a third straight monthly decline to a seasonally adjusted annual rate of 3.98 million units. Sales also fell 1.2% compared to a year ago, but prices still ticked up. The median sales price increased 1.6% from a year earlier to $429,100, an all-time high for the month of August. I'm Lisa Dwyer.
0: KGEZ 2020 News Time, 6:15. 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
16: When your toilet's overflowing, pipes are blowing, now it's time to call in Wild West.
0: If you have a septic system, how often do you worry about your leach field? Well, if it's been over 20 years, you may need to have it purged. Wild West Plumbers are experts when it comes to septic systems. Better call them today, 406-752-1244. And now turning to AI, Anthropic says it's blocked efforts to use its artificial intelligence for malicious activity such as cyber attacks, surveillance, and research that could have led to biological weapons. Correspondent Sahar Abgabrazi reports that Anthropic released the information following a warning from a fellow employee.
17: An ex-Anthropic employee just said that AI is developing so fast that the people building it believe it's possible that the technology could kill us all by the end of the decade in this viral post on X. Jacob Cox said he worked at Anthropic and OpenAI for 3 years before quitting this week, saying both companies are more worried about beating each other to create the most advanced AI than they are about safety and developing it responsibly and basically gambling with our lives. This isn't a marketing stunt, he says, warning us to not underestimate the power of this technology. That's scary to say the least, especially since both Anthropic and OpenAI's AI models went rogue and hacked other organizations just this summer during testing, which made many people think, can AI potentially escape human control and carry out other more harmful tasks? And all this comes as many are already worried about AI's impact on job losses, surveillance, and warfare, and the environmental impact of data centers that power AI. Coxon isn't alone. OpenAI and Anthropic had high-profile resignations over the years over safety concerns. Senator Bernie Sanders said he will soon introduce legislation to pause AI development and ban superintelligence. While AI companies themselves have at times highlighted the technology's threat to humanity, Anthropic has long pitched itself as the more responsible and safety-minded of the leading AI companies. But both Anthropic and OpenAI are in steep competition with each other and on a mission to outpace China's AI companies. And that's a race that the Trump administration wants to win.
0: And in Congress, Ben Thomas reports worries about the existential risk posed by AI.
18: Amid growing concerns about the potential for artificial intelligence programs to elude human control, lawmakers are demanding information from OpenAI about the breach of AI startup Hugging Face. OpenAI itself disclosed the attack in July, but Republican Senator Josh Hawley's launched an investigation seeking more detail about it, while Democratic Senator Chris Van Hollen is calling on OpenAI to immediately grant federal cybersecurity agencies access to information that would allow them to assess the safety and risks of OpenAI's models. Ben Thomas, Washington.
0: And where is Marco Rubio? He's in South America.
10: In Lima, the capital of Peru, protesters shouted, "We don't want to be a U.S. colony." U.S. Secretary of State Marco Rubio will meet with Peru's new president, Keiko Fujimori, a leader who is aligned with President Donald Trump's tough position on the drug trade.
19: Este es un momento de protesta.
10: Pastor and protester Luis Perez says this is a time for protest. It is a time when the people, united regardless of their ideologies, are taking to the streets to say, "Marco Rubio, get out." In Ecuador Wednesday, Rubio said the U.S. is now focused on working with allied countries and aligning with their laws, but that the U.S. military will still blow up ships if need be. I'm Donna Warder.
0: And another loss for Republicans trying to redraw congressional maps.
10: The U.S. Supreme Court has once again rejected GOP efforts to use a Missouri congressional map backed by President Donald Trump that was drawn to help Missouri Republicans gain one seat in the U.S. House in the November elections. The High Court's decision Thursday comes right before ballots begin going out for the midterms, and Republicans are trying to hold on to control of the U.S. House. Now that the U.S. Supreme Court has twice refused to intervene to keep the Trump-backed map in place, it's likely that an old map passed by Republican lawmakers after the last census in 2022 would be used. I'm Donna Warder.
0: Wild West Plumbing can solve your plumbing issues in a jiffy. All it takes is a phone call for you to get it all started. Expert plumbers are just a phone call away at 406-752-1244. Lisa Dwyer reports now another Massachusetts woman facing murder charges for killing her husband. Her killing her children.
20: Joseph Krowski, the attorney for 49-year-old Jeanette McCoslin, a Massachusetts mother accused of killing her two young children, is asking a judge to dismiss the case.
21: You know, this is not Lindsay Clancy 2.0. Jeanette McCoslin is her own woman, but there's been a discussion, a discourse that's opened up in this country about whether or not we want to criminalize mental illness.
20: McCoslin is charged with two counts of murder. Her attorney says they are a little frustrated it has taken this much time to advance the case, but says he's cautiously optimistic.
21: It takes a different approach in how we prosecute women suffering from profound mental health problems.
20: Court records show that her husband filed for divorce last October. The judge says she'll continue to be held without bail. I'm Lisa Dwyer.
0: This has been your Wild West First News of the Day, a service of Wild West Plumbing, where malfunctioning toilets and leaky pipes are dealt with immediately. Wild West Plumbing, 406-752-1244. Your official Northwest Montana forecast. It's going to be rainy today. Thunderstorms likely this afternoon, and I've seen lightning already this morning, mostly in the southeast skies, south of Kalispell and east of Kalispell. So watch out. We could see a thunderstorm this morning on your way to work. It'll be cooler today with a high of only 59, cloudy and breezy tonight, dropping down to 45 degrees. Now tomorrow, And the entire weekend is going to be cloudy. A bit warmer tomorrow, though, with a high of 62. Rainy and cooler on Sunday. The best we're going to do Sunday is 53 degrees, which is not much warmer than what it is right now. Outside Studio 1 on First Avenue East. The winds are out of the northeast now at about a mile an hour. Humidity's 91%. The air quality's in the fair category. Barometric pressure is steady. 51 degrees. Outside Studio 1 on First Avenue East. Your official Northwest Montana forecast. 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
14: Brock Purdy threw three touchdown passes as the 49ers routed the Rams 27-7 in the NFL's first regular season game in Australia.
1: The week that we were here with all the people, it was a great experience overall.
14: Packers running back Josh Jacobs has pleaded no contest to misdemeanor charges of battery and criminal damage to property. They stem from a May altercation with his girlfriend. College football, number 7 Miami rolled past Florida A&M 77-7. It will be the top two seeds playing Saturday for the women's title at the U.S. Open. Number 1 Aryna Sabalenka beat Jessica Pegula in straight sets. Second seeded Elena Rybakina beat Coco Gauff in three sets. The U.S. women's storm passed Hungary 108-56 to reach the FIBA World Cup semifinals. I'm Mike Hempen, AP Sports.
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0: Speaking of today, today is Friday, Freedom Day. We have been toiling for 3 days to get to this point. I say it, these long weekends are wonderful, but boy, you wind up having to do 5 days worth of work in 4 days, and sometimes you got to wonder if it's worth it. But if you're feeling like maybe it hasn't been worth it this time around, why don't you go to the Salty Calf Grab and Go Market today for lunch and treat yourself? No kidding. We're talking about ready-to-eat meals that are healthy and satisfying, and boy, they really are delicious. And, you know, it's good for you, too. It's a great idea for you to kind of get away from the office, though maybe what you want to do is bring it back to the office and maybe even take two or three back and share it with your coworkers today and make a little party out of it. It is Friday. We can do that, right? The Salty Calf Grab and Go Market is on West Idaho Street at Kalispell at 5th Avenue West North. They'll be open at 11 this morning. At their midterm convention in Dallas, Vice President J.D. Vance says Democrats are a bunch of crazies.
25: They're not the party of FDR or JFK. Hell, they're not even the party of Bill Clinton anymore. The Democrats are the party of hatred. They're the party that despises America and the people who built it.
0: He says undecided voters should look at the Trump administration's record.
25: Do not throw the baby out with the bathwater. Don't. Don't give the country over to a bunch of crazy people because you happen to disagree with us on a policy issue here or there.
0: Well, President Trump asked convention attendees to pledge that they would vote in the midterms.
26: Please raise your right hand. I pledge to the greatest president in the history of the United States. that loves us so much he can't even breathe.
0: Trump says his backers need to pretend that he's running and backing Republicans to do that.
26: You got
0: to
26: do me the biggest favor you've ever done me. You've got to do this for me. You've got to pretend I'm on the ticket. I'm on the ticket. I'm on the ticket. He's on the ticket.
0: KGEZ 2020 News, a service of Hanson's Hardware in Columbia Falls. 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Hanson's Hardware in Columbia Falls. Sagar Magani reports President Trump suffering a loss over mail voting.

0: onto their 2024 election records.
1: The Justice Department sent letters to 29 states and the District of Columbia to preserve records from the 2024 election. It's part of the Trump administration's campaign to force states to turn over detailed voter records despite repeated court losses, information that could be used to check citizenship status. One letter obtained by the AP informs Utah Lieutenant Governor Deirdre Henderson, who is a Republican, that she is under investigation and subject to ongoing litigation over the state's failure to turn over statewide voter registration lists. The Justice Department declined to elaborate on the nature of the investigation. Ben Thomas, Washington.
0: And then we turn to Anthropic. AP correspondent Sahar Abgarzai reporting that a former Anthropic employee made a troubling statement saying that AI is developing so quickly that people building it believe it's possible that the technology could kill us by the end of the decade.
2: Jacob Cox said that he worked at Anthropic and OpenAI for 3 years before quitting this week, saying both companies are more worried about beating each other to create the most advanced AI than they are about safety and developing it responsibly and basically gambling with our lives. This isn't a marketing stunt, he says, warning us to not underestimate the power of this technology.
0: She reports that according to a former Anthropic employee, Anthropic and OpenAI are more concerned about competing with each other to develop the most advanced AI than they are about safety and developing AI responsibly.
2: This isn't a marketing stunt, he says, warning us to not underestimate the power of this technology. That's scary to say the least, especially since both Anthropic and OpenAI's AI models went rogue and hacked other organizations just this summer during testing, which made many people think, can AI potentially escape human control and carry out other more harmful tasks?
0: Today is 9/11, Friday, September 11th. 25 years ago today, we all know exactly where we were when we got the news. More on that after this.
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5: Friday's milestone anniversary of the September 11, 2001 attacks at the World Trade Center in New York, the Pentagon outside Washington, D.C., and a field in Shanksville, Pennsylvania, where passengers thwarted an attack by bringing down the plane, will bring memorials, wreath-laying, flag-flying, moments of silence, vigils, and readings of victims' names, all in tribute to a day that about half of U.S. adults remember as the most historic event of their lifetime.
6: In the course of history, there are a few moments that divide time into really what came before when you look at what took place that day.
5: That was President Trump earlier in the week. The attacks unfolding in about 90 minutes, but leaving a decades-long trail of consequences from personal grief to far-flung wars. I'm Julie Walker.
0: 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And your official Northwest Montana forecast, rain and thunderstorms likely today. It's going to be cooler with a high of 59. Okay, cloudy and breezy tonight, dropping to 45, a cloudy weekend. A bit warmer tomorrow, though, with a high of 62 by Sunday. 53 degrees is all we get, and it's a good chance it's going to be kind of rainy and drizzly all day long. Outside Studio 1 on First Avenue East, the winds are out of the north. We're getting, maybe 89% humidity. I did see some lightning to the southeast of us this morning on the way in for work. Barometric pressure is 29.86 and steady at this hour, 51 degrees outside Studio 1 on First Avenue East. KGEZ 2020 News and our first business report of the day. 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
7: I'm John Terry. Stocks were down yesterday. Bond yields were higher. Oil back above $100 a barrel. In fact,

0: WTI and Brent crude ahead by about 7% each. The Dow, the Nasdaq and S&P all in the red. Company news, Macy's at Herald Square in New York had a beat and raise quarter, but Wall Street noticed a portion of that was tariff refunds, so the stock was down about 5%. Nike was down by about 2%. It is coming off the smaller S&P 100 index, but not the 500, as was rumoured earlier this week. Apple stock was up about 3% yesterday, after falling, actually, on the day it introduced the world to its first foldable iPhone. We had a lot of data around yesterday. The European Central Bank, for example, raised its rates to 2.5%. They're particularly worried about high oil prices there. And existing home sales fell in August, even though we had the highest inventory for people to buy in 10 years, apparently. PPI, wholesale inflation, in August was bang in line with expectations, 0.4% month over month, 5.4% year over year. But that does increase the chances of a rate hike when the Fed meets next week. And what will today bring? Because CPI consumer inflation comes out at 8:30 Eastern. With business, I'm John Terry.
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2: And this is the KGEZ Good Morning Show. Here we go. This morning, it's the 25th anniversary of that day that will live in infamy, the second day of infamy. The first one, of course, December 7th, 1941, and then 9/11, 2001. We're going to kind of get a little review of that from a Montana perspective this morning. Author Jeanette Reynolds will be joining me at 7:20 for Glacier Banks Community Conversations. And at that point, she's written a book. In fact, she's, I think, on the third version of her book now. And more than anything else, her book explains what it was like to be in Montana on that date in 9/11. Okay, so we're going to do that this morning at 7:20 for Glacier Banks Community Conversations.
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2: 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They're on North Highway 93 North, just a little bit north of the new tower. 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This is the KGEZ Good Morning Show, and good morning to you. It's not going to be exactly a sunny day today. In fact, what we're dealing with today is going to be just plain rain. In fact, on the way in, I noticed quite a bit of lightning now in the sky to the southeast of us. So could be moving down your direction if you're in Summers and in Lakeside.
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2: Whoa, hey. You know what? Speaking of growing, they grow the best melons in the world, I believe, in Dixon, Montana. Just once a year, we get Dixon melons. So people drive from all over the state down to Dixon to get those melons. But, you know, if you're not inclined to drive there, you don't have to. Thanks to Joe Withy and the guys at Withy's Health Foods, they have Dixon melons. I don't know how much longer they're going to have them. Joe got a whole bunch of them, one shipment, and he just went right out the door. So he got a second shipment in, and we're still working on that second shipment. It can't last much longer. As I say, I haven't tried the watermelon one. We haven't split the watermelon one up yet, but boy, we sure got into the cantaloupe. Oh my gosh, it is just juicy. In fact, I had some of it this morning for my breakfast. Yeah. Breakfast at 4:30 a.m. That's how good it is. You got to try it. But you better get to Withy's Health Foods today for the best selection of those Dixon melons. And, of course, they've got organic produce coming from our local farms, too. All of that's waiting for you today and beginning at 9 o'clock this morning at Withy's Health Foods on South Main Street in Kalispell. Lisa Dwyer reports on a new legal motion now in the Lindsay Clancy case.
9: Lindsay Clancy's attorney, Kevin Reddington, is asking the judge in the trial to acquit Clancy of all charges and decide that she's not guilty by reason of insanity for the killing of her three children. 11 of 12 jurors were ready to clear Clancy of criminal responsibility last Friday, but their deadlock forced the judge to declare a mistrial, leaving the case unresolved. Reddington's motion asked the same judge to acquit Clancy, which would prevent a second trial. Prosecutors have yet to say whether they'll seek to put the 36-year-old former labor and delivery nurse on trial again. I'm Lisa Dwyer.
2: KGEZ 2020 News, the service of the Van Law Firm, specializing in criminal law, personal injury, and wills and trust. VANN, the Van Law Firm in Evergreen, representing you when it matters most. Seahawks got some good news regarding the injury that took out their Super Bowl champion quarterback minutes into the team's first possession in Game 1. Mike Reeves reports.
10: Seahawks quarterback Sam Darnold received, quote, really, really good news, unquote, regarding his hip injury. Coach Mike McDonald said Thursday, but he is expected to miss next week's game against the Cardinals in Arizona. Sources tell ESPN and the NFL Network. Darnold had an MRI on his right hip Thursday morning after he was injured on the opening possession of the Seahawks' season-opening win against the Patriots on Wednesday night. McDonald, during his weekly radio show on Seattle Sports 710 AM, said that Darnold's hip is intact and that it appears that the injury is muscular.
2: Lisa Dwyer reports on Americans' current view about what happened on 9/11.
9: A new poll finds that the September 11th, 2001 attacks are still among the most significant historical events in many Americans' lives. About half of U.S. adults consider what happened that day to be one of the most pivotal events they've lived through 25 years later. Even with other recent events such as the 2008 financial crisis, the COVID pandemic, and presidential elections, 9/11 stands out for its lasting impact. About two-thirds say it affected the country a great deal or quite a bit, while the vast majority of Americans remember where they were when they heard the news about the attacks. Only about 1 in 10 plan to commemorate Friday's anniversary. I'm Lisa Dwyer.
2: Ed Donahue reports that small planet next to the sun seems to be getting even smaller.
11: The solar system's smallest planet, Mercury, is shrinking faster than scientists expected. Mercury is barely 3,000 miles across. Study author Gaku Nishiyama with the German Aerospace Center's Institute of Space Research says the planet has lost in diameter as much as 14 miles.
12: On Mercury, you can find so many wrinkles and lobate spots, which is a kind of the consequence of the radial contraction. Because, for example, you can imagine a grape turning into a raisin.
11: Mercury has been shrinking ever since its formation 4.5 billion years ago because of internal cooling, which is tightening the surface.
12: Once the temperature reaches the same level as surrounding, the Mercury would not lose heat, which means Mercury stops shrinking. But that would not happen.
11: A linked European and Japanese spacecraft is advancing toward Mercury and should enter orbit there in November. I'm Ed Donahue.
2: That's an interesting way to put it. It's like a grape turning into a raisin. Could we actually lose our planet closest to the sun? We're the third rock from the sun, folks. Just roll that around in your cerebral temple for just a little bit. And then listen to this story from Karen Chalmers reporting the mysterious possibility that North Korea's leader could have a son.
13: South Korea's spy agency has said it's still trying to find out if North Korean leader Kim Jong-un has a son. On Thursday, South Korea's National Intelligence Service said it's still not clear if the apparent heir to Kim's leadership, his daughter Kim Joo-ae, has an elder brother. But the agency said that under the current circumstances, he cannot be his father's heir even if he exists. Kim's daughter, Kim Joo-ae, is believed to be around 13 and appears to be in line to take over North Korea's leadership. Since late 2022, she's accompanied Kim to numerous high-profile events, including missile launches and military parades. I'm Karen Shamas.
2: So, what about the economy? I have a poll that I'll share with you about that next.
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2: I have to admit, when I went to college out of the military in 1970-71, I guess, I was really greeted by a lot of feminism on campus, and I was shocked by it. Of course, I was shocked by coming home from Vietnam and seeing miniskirts on women, too. So there were a lot of things that shocked me. And I wasn't quite sure how I viewed feminism until I had a daughter a few years later. And then, by golly, I wanted my daughter to have every opportunity my son has. And my whole attitude about all that changed. Well, we have a new YouGov poll out this morning. 45% of Americans believe the country has not gone far enough in promoting gender equality, more than double of the 17% who say it's gone too far. Half of Americans hold a favorable view of feminism, compared to 30% who view it unfavorably. Following the death of Gloria Steinem, 38% said she had a positive impact versus 13% who said negative. 45% believe men hold more advantages in society than women. On the preferred titles for women, 54% still favor Miss or Mrs. over Ms., though the gap is the narrowest it's been in over half a century. Only 17% of Americans agree that women should leave governing to men. That's compared to roughly half who agreed with that back when I started college in 1971. KGEZ 2020 News, the service of the Van Law Firm. 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And now, your official Northwest Montana forecast. A bit on the rainy side today. We expect it to get to about, maybe just a few degrees warmer than what it is right now. 61 is the best we hope to do today, and we won't do that good tomorrow. A lot of rain over the weekend. Outside Studio 1 on First Avenue East in downtown Kalispell, we get a bit of a drizzle now in some parts of the area. Winds out of the north about a mile an hour. The air quality is in the fair category. And it's 51 degrees outside Studio 1 on First Avenue East in downtown Kalispell. 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
15: From around the world, these are the latest AP international headlines. Chaotic scenes erupt outside a Hong Kong court after the judiciary sentenced three activists who for years organized vigils in remembrance of China's 1989 Tiananmen Square crackdown to prison terms of about 5 to 7 years. An Iranian-backed Houthi broadcaster says Saudi airstrikes have hit the rebel-held Mokha in Yemen. On Thursday, the Houthis entered the port city on the Red Sea, bringing them closer to the strategic Bab el-Mandeb waterway. Russian drones have targeted gas stations in Kyiv for the second day in a row. Ukrainian officials say Moscow is trying to disrupt civilian life and weaken morale. Emma Bonino, who rose to prominence as a leader of campaigns by the radical party that legalized abortion and divorce in the 1970s in heavily Roman Catholic Italy, against the objections of the Vatican, has died. She was 78. I'm Charles de Ledesma.
2: KGEZ 2020 News, the service of Able Body Shop. 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You're inconvenienced, you're stressed, but just know their number one priority is always going to be you at Able Body Shop, right there when you need them. It was a wild and rollicking time in Dallas last night at the GOP midterm convention. Vice President J.D. Vance opened up. He says Democrats are a bunch of crazies.
16: They're not the party of FDR or JFK. Hell, they're not even the party of Bill Clinton anymore. The Democrats are the party of hatred. They're the party that despises America and the people who built it.
2: He says that undecided voters should take a second look at the Trump administration's record.
16: Do not throw the baby out with the bathwater. Don't give the country over to a bunch of crazy people because you happen to disagree with us on a policy issue here or there.
2: Well, President Trump asked the convention attendees to pledge that they would vote in the midterms.
17: Please raise your right hand. I pledge to the greatest president in the history of the United States. That loves us so much he can't even breathe.
2: Trump says his backers need to pretend that he's running and make sure you back all the Republicans.
17: You got to do me the biggest favor you've ever done me. You've got to do this for me. You've got to pretend I'm on the ticket. I'm on the ticket. I'm on the ticket. He's on the ticket.
2: KGEZ 2020 News Time, 6:53. AP correspondent Sahar Abkhazi reports that former Anthropic employee made a troubling statement. He said that AI is developing so quickly that people building it believe it's possible that the technology could kill us all by the end of the decade.
18: Jacob Cox said that he worked at Anthropic and OpenAI for 3 years before quitting this week, saying both companies are more worried about beating each other to create the most advanced AI than they are about safety and developing it responsibly and basically gambling with our lives. This isn't a marketing stunt, he says, warning us to not underestimate the power of this technology.
2: That's AP correspondent Sahar Akbarzai. Let's see if I can get that. Akbarzai. Okay. She says that according to a former Anthropic employee, Anthropic and OpenAI are more concerned about competing with each other than to develop the most advanced AI than they're about safety and developing AI responsibly.
18: This isn't a marketing stunt, he says, warning us to not underestimate the power of this technology. That's scary to say the least, especially since both Anthropic and OpenAI's AI models went rogue and hacked other organizations just this summer during testing, which made many people think, can AI potentially escape human control and carry out other more harmful tasks?
2: Julie Walker reports Americans marking the 25th anniversary of 9/11 today.
19: Friday's milestone anniversary of the September 11, 2001 attacks at the World Trade Center in New York, the Pentagon outside Washington, D.C., and a field in Shanksville, Pennsylvania, where passengers thwarted an attack by bringing down the plane, will bring memorials, wreath-laying, flag-flying, moments of silence, vigils, and readings of victims' names, all in tribute to a day that about half of U.S. adults remember as the most historic event of their lifetime.
17: In the course of history, there are a few moments that divide time into really what came before when you look at what took place that day.
19: That was President Trump earlier in the week. The attacks unfolding in about 90 minutes, but leaving a decades-long trail of consequences from personal grief to far-flung wars. I'm Julie Walker.
2: KGEZ 2020 News Time. 6:56.
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2: Well, we saw quite an increase in crude oil prices yesterday. First thing today, they began going down. Now they're drifting back up again. They're still below where we started this morning, $2.92 down. But a barrel of West Texas Intermediate crude oil is now $99.56 a barrel. Brent crude oil on the international market is down $3, but still well over $100 a barrel. $104.62. Tough day on Wall Street. 4 days in a row has been losses. Today, if the pre-market numbers hold up, it looks like we might start coming back again. KGEZ 2020 News, the service of Able Body Shop. 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Now your official Northwest Montana forecast. Rain and thunderstorms likely today. Quite a bit cooler today. A high of only 59 degrees. Cloudy and breezy tonight. We'll sit down to about 45 degrees. Now tomorrow and, well, the entire weekend for matter. Let's just take it that way. Tomorrow we're looking at a cloudy weekend. All right, tomorrow a little bit warmer than today, 62 degrees, but boy, it's going to be rainy and cooler on Sunday with a high of only 53. That's like 2 degrees warmer than what it is right now, and that'll be the high temperature on Sunday. Still, winds coming out of the north, anything we have about a mile an hour or less. The air quality continues to be in the fair category, 21 on the scale. Barometric pressure steady at 29.86. And it's 51 degrees, your official Northwest Montana forecast, a service of Valley Bank, Valley Bank of Kalispell. 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
2: 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Overnight summary begins and continues right now. We have the Sportsman Ski House First Expanded Local News, Northwest Montana's first expanded local reporting. 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Well, yesterday morning during the KGEZ Good Morning Show, we alerted you to an injury crash on Highway 93 at Hodgson Road. It was around 7:40 when a vehicle turned onto Highway 93 from Hodgson Road. She didn't see the northbound vehicle coming right at her. They crashed. Well, that caused a northbound vehicle to smash into another vehicle in the southbound lane. So now there are three damaged vehicles. The woman driving the vehicle coming out of Hodgson Road was trapped in her car. It took the jaws of life to peel off the roof and the two side doors. The 39-year-old woman inside suffered serious injuries, was taken to Logan Health ER. Now, the drivers of the other two vehicles, a 47-year-old woman and a 17-year-old girl, also suffered minor injuries. They, too, were taken to Logan Health Medical Center. The whole thing left quite a mess on Highway 93, blocking the southbound lanes for about 90 minutes. Flathead County Sheriff's Office continuing their investigation into a Kalispell police officer-involved shooting. It all came down around 9 o'clock Sunday night near the intersection of Highway 93 North and Reserve. Details are sketchy, but we understand officers confronted a man reportedly acting aggressively. We understand shots were fired, but the man who was there causing the problem was brought down with less than lethal methods. He's identified as 51-year-old Quinn Heath. He is in custody, residing in the Flathead County Detention Center, initially charged with assault on a peace officer, bail set at $50,000. It looks like he'll sit there until his next court day, which is Thursday, September 17th. This is the Sportsman Ski House, first expanded local news, getting you up to date as you're getting up. Kalispell City Council has a work session Monday night, an informal gathering to create an open discussion for council members, city staff, and interested residents. No votes are taken. No decisions will be made. Mayor Hunter has requested updated statistics on short-term housing. As of last June, there were 115 active short-term rentals in our city, 86 of which are in residential areas. It's interesting to note that most of the short-term rentals, 56 of those 86, are in the City Council Ward 3, which is the ward that Brian Hunter used to reside in. In fact, still resides in, but that was the ward he represented. That's the traditional Kalispell neighborhoods, both east and west, south of Reserve. Well, the council also will discuss the use of city-owned property for construction of other, perhaps, housing on city-owned property. That is a question that will be brought into effect with, state law on what the city can actually do with its unused property. Whatever you do in the great outdoors, the Sportsman Ski House has what you need to stay safe and warm. This is the Sportsman Ski House first expanded local news, and I think I'll add dry to that, too. Correspondent Ben Thomas reports the Trump administration is ordering states to hold on to 2024 election records.
1: The Justice Department sent letters to 29 states and the District of Columbia to preserve records from the 2024 election. It's part of the Trump administration's campaign to force states to turn over detailed voter records despite repeated court losses, information that could be used to check citizenship status. One letter obtained by the AP informs Utah Lieutenant Governor Deirdre Henderson, who is a Republican, that she is under investigation and subject to ongoing litigation over the state's failure to turn over statewide voter registration lists. The Justice Department declined to elaborate on the nature of the investigation. Ben Thomas, Washington.
2: Well, here in Montana, members of the State Administration and Veterans Affairs Committee have voted 10-1 to compel testimony from Secretary of State Christy Jacobson. They want to know what and how much information about our state's voters has been sent to the Department of Justice. The Secretary of State says she had to comply with the Help America Vote Act, or HABA. 23 states refused to turn over that information. Those 23 states were sued in federal court, and those 23 states prevailed. They did not have to send that information. Well, you heard that report there from Ben Thomas. Now we turn to our own state. Appearing on the KGEZ Good Morning Show, Representative Kelly Cordom, a Democrat from Bozeman, has been asking the Secretary of State to explain exactly what voter information was shared with the DOJ.
3: We were told some things about what was sent and what wasn't, but we still haven't actually seen the top line on that data file. So we know what we've been told, but we need to trust but verify, I guess, what our committee needs to do to reassure our fellow Montanans that too much of our private data wasn't sent to the federal government in one of those AI databases.
2: Well, as we understand it, the federal government asked for the full voter file, which would include name and address, birth dates, our driver's license numbers, and the last four of our Social Security numbers. Well, the committee's understanding is that all of that, with the exception of our driver's license numbers, was turned over to the DOJ by the Secretary of State. I asked Representative Cordom if there was anything we could do to retrieve that information.
3: There is, and we're doing that right now. Our state administration committee did vote 10-1 to subpoena the Secretary of State for that exact information I just described, that top line on those spreadsheets, so we can see what was actually sent to the federal government, so we can, assure our fellow Montanans that they didn't get more information on us than we were led on to. Our data was sent. We're still trying to figure out exactly what that data was.
2: He did, however, tell me that the data that was sent to the DOJ will not be returned to the state. KGEZ 2020 News Time, 7:07. Our opportunity to meet the four final candidates to be our next president of Flathead Valley Community College. It all starts on Monday. Community forums have been set up each day beginning Monday in room 128 of the Wachholz Innovation and Entrepreneurship Center. Each session begins at 8 o'clock in the morning. So here's the rundown. Monday, it will be the current president of Blue Mountain Community College in Pendleton, Oregon, Dr. Mark Browning. Now, Tuesday, the present University of Mississippi Dean of School of Applied Sciences, that would be Dr. Daniel Check. Wednesday morning at 8, current campus president of the University of Idaho at Coeur d'Alene, Dr. Andrew Fields. And Thursday, the current Brandon campus president at Hillsborough College in Tampa, Dr. Deborah Steffen. The FVCC Board of Trustees plans to make their decision by the end of this month. You know that outdoor life is the real deal here in Northwest Montana. We're about to embark on a new hunting fish season that's just getting started here. Archery season's going on. I'll tell you about that here in just a minute. This is the Sportsman Ski House first expanded local news. Now, at the Sportsman, you'll find everything you need to enjoy the backcountry safely and in style. No matter what your level of proficiency is, the Sportsman Ski House has what you need. KGEZ 2020 News Time 709. Archery season is on here in Northwest Montana, and what that means is you need to be on top of the regs. And there are some changes in the regs for Region 1, which is Northwest Montana. This year, bow hunters cannot take an antlerless elk. Don't even try. On top of that, all elk B licenses in Northwest Montana no longer valid on public lands. Elk B licenses only effective on private land. Fish Wildlife Commission made this change to shift hunting away from the pressure that was been put on public lands and focus antlerless harvests on private lands. This is the KGEZ Good Morning Show. And today is the 25th anniversary of the attacks on our nation on 9/11. We got some ways that we're marking that 25th anniversary. Julie Walker explains.
19: Friday's milestone anniversary of the September 11, 2001 attacks at the World Trade Center in New York, the Pentagon outside Washington, D.C., and a field in Shanksville, Pennsylvania, where passengers thwarted an attack by bringing down the plane, will bring memorials, wreath laying, flag flying, moments of silence, vigils, and readings of victims' names, all in tribute to a day that about half of U.S. adults remember as the most historic event of their lifetime.
17: In the course of history, there are a few moments that divide time into really what came before when you look at what took place that day.
19: That was President Trump earlier in the week. The attacks unfolding in about 90 minutes, but leaving a decades-long trail of consequences from personal grief to far-flung wars. I'm Julie Walker.
2: All right, Seahawks fans, you saw what happened the other night when our quarterback went down on the first possession of that game.
10: Seahawks quarterback Sam Darnold received, quote, really, really good news, unquote, regarding his hip injury. Coach Mike McDonald said Thursday, but he is expected to miss next week's game against the Cardinals in Arizona. Sources tell ESPN and the NFL Network. Darnold had an MRI on his right hip Thursday morning after he was injured on the opening possession of the Seahawks season opening win against the Patriots on Wednesday night. McDonald, during his weekly radio show on Seattle Sports 7:10 a.m., said that Darnold's hip is intact and that it appears that the injury is muscular.
2: That's correspondent Mike Reeves, and that's good news for Seahawks fans. Now, the Flathead Braves. Boy, this has been a season to write home to mama about, I gotta tell you. Western AA football play underway this week. Flathead Braves in Missoula tonight to tangle with the Hellgate Knights. KGEZ's Joe Sova has a preview with Braves head coach Mac Roach.
4: There are two keys defensively for Flathead tonight as they face a Hellgate team that has a wide-open passing attack. Last season's quarterback, Benny Puffhausen, is gone, but junior Cannon Clark has very good passing and running skills. Let's hear from Flathead Braves coach Mac Roach.
5: You look at the Hellgate team that, you know, they've got some new personnel out there, but evidently they have some good athletes, and they're a pretty quality team.
6: They are. They really are. I think that they're well coached. I think Chamberlain does a really good job. I got a lot of respect for Quinn. Their quarterback is a great athlete. He has a rocket for an arm. He has the legs to be dual threat. I think their perimeter, their skill guys are very, very good football players. And so, you know, it's going to be a good matchup. They have a lot of very good football players, in my opinion.
4: Hellgate is coming off a 51-6 loss to Billings West after falling to Bozeman. Meanwhile, Flathead earned wins over Great Falls and Billings Senior in pre-conference play and are laser-focused on the Knights tonight. Joe Sova, KGEZ Sports.
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2: 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We have someone who used to work at KGEZ back in the day. Before I got here, actually. And she wrote a book about 9/11 from the Montana perspective. And that's author Jeanette Reynolds. And she will be my guest at 7:20 on Glacier Banks Community Conversations. 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At 8:10, Flathead County Public Information Officer Tanith Bradley. And we will also be talking with MSU Extension Agent Amy Gardner. 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And at 9:30, the first episode of a new feature we're going to be doing called Electrifying the Flathead. Robin Paoni and Brett Lutke will be here in the studio with me to start that series off this morning at 9:30. 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
2: You can expect a good amount of rain here in the next few days. It's going to be kind of rainy today. We already had some thunderstorms this morning. We may have a few more later today. It'll be a bit cooler today with a high of 59. Cloudy and breezy tonight, down to 45. A cloudy weekend, a bit warmer tomorrow with a high of 62. Rainy and cooler on Sunday with a high of 53. Outside Studio One on First Avenue East in downtown Kalispell. Kind of a drizzly morning. The roadways are wet and maybe just a little bit slippery. Wind out of the north-northwest now at about a mile an hour. 92% humidity, fair air quality, 50 degrees. Outside Studio One on First Avenue East.
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2: 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We were expecting to talk with author Jeanette Reynolds this morning. And I'm not exactly sure whether we have a time zone crisis going on here or what, but apparently we're not going to be able to make that happen. So I want to wait a minute. Maybe we got it here. All right, Jeanette, is that you?
15: Hello.
2: Well, good. It's about time. We're a little late here. Let's get started. This is Glacier Bank's Community Conversations. Our guest here, Jeanette Reynolds. Jeanette is an author who used to spend a lot of time here in the Flathead. Jeanette, start out by giving us your background.
15: I moved to the Flathead Valley in 94 and started a couple companies. I started Montana Woman Magazine, and it grew and grew. And then I got involved in consulting for communications and moved to Washington, D.C. So I've been an author three times, and this is what I help people do, write their books, get their stories out, and do strategic communications for politicos, CEOs, C-suite predominantly, and that's life. That's life in 10 minutes, 5 minutes.
2: All right. So talk with us a little bit about your time here at KGEZ.
15: I didn't spend but 2 months at KGZ. They said that they couldn't sell my show, so I went out and within a week and a half and had, I think, 18 sponsors. So, you know, KGZ became a doorway for me to just create another business. And so, no, they never really supported anyone there too much at all.
2: Well, thank you very much. Really, I appreciate that. You lied to me already. Let's get on now to your book. Talk with me about your book. Where were you on 9/11?
15: I don't lie, for one. I never said that, you know.
2: Well, no, you told me. You told me you worked here. So let's move on to your book.
15: I did work there. I did work there, and I just confirmed that I worked there, you know, a long time ago. But after about 2 or 3 months, I left, and then I hired KGZ to air the show after I had 18 sponsors.
2: All right.
15: So that's how that worked, and that's all not right. A lie. That's just confirming what happened.
2: Well, that's different. That's different than what you told me anyway. But let's move on to your book.
15: No, it's not. The book was written in 2001, right after the attacks on the World Trade Center, and the governor of our state at the time asked a couple of us delegates from Montana to go to a dinner at the White House, which was preempted and moved because all visits to the White House were suspended at that time. And they sent us over to the National Building Museum. And our keynote was Dick Cheney at the time. And so I went to that event. And shortly thereafter, we went up to Ground Zero at Union Station on the train, which is in D.C. If anyone knows this area, that's our main train station here. And it took us up to New York. And we ended up at Ground Zero. And it was literally breathtaking to see, you know, what had gone on there. It looked very different than on TV because you've got all these buildings collapsed, obviously, and, you know, it's basically a burial ground is what we were looking at. It was still smoldering with flames and smoke at the time that we arrived there. So it was very memorable and very, very hard to see and really hard to grasp from just, again, looking at it on TV, which most of us did. You know, we just turned on TV that morning and saw the second plane. I turned on the TV that morning in Montana and saw the second plane hit the South World Trade Center. So it looked like a dagger, you know, being plunged into the side of somebody. I mean, it really did look offensive. We knew at that point this was real. This was not an accident. In the beginning, a lot of people thought maybe it was just a plane that accidentally flew into the North Tower. But when that second one hit, it was very clear and evident this was an attack. And those buildings, what they stood for as far as global trade and being the epicenter of global monies being traded 24/7, you know, it was really obvious what was going on. And it just ripped that city apart. It ripped the world apart. It ripped America apart. And, you know, for 9 months or 6 months later, that those flames were still burning in that pit. And a lot of people don't realize that. But yeah, it smoldered for a very, very long time. And when I went back in March 2002 for the 6 month memorial, which they did several memorials throughout the year, you know, it was still smoldering then. The fires didn't completely go out for another 3 months. So it was far more devastating to be there in person, if you will, than, again, to watch it on TV, even though the images on TV were horrific. You know, they were really hard to watch, even on TV. Yeah.
2: Just help me just a minute. I'm a little confused here. Are we talking about the Pentagon or are we talking about New York City?
15: New York City, Ground Zero.
2: All right, good. All right. Because when you went to Washington, D.C., I think it was probably over at the Pentagon that you were able to see that mess.
15: No, I didn't go to the Pentagon. We went to, as I said, a private dinner that was to be held at the White House. They suspended all visits to the White House, and they put the dinner instead at the National Building Museum. The next day, we went up to New York from Union Station on a train and went to Ground Zero because I had friends that lived in New York. And they said, do you want to go down and see Ground Zero? And I was traveling with guests from Montana, and they were like, yeah, we'd love to see it, you know, because all we had seen were those images on TV. And so when we finally got down there, it was just, no one was speaking. You know, when we got down there, there were thousands of people standing there just looking. And at this point, they only had police tape up because this was considered a crime scene. And so they didn't have gates or fences up, none of that. It was just yellow police tape. And you literally could just stand on the edge or the lip of Ground Zero and look down in there. And it was just, no one could speak. I just remember it being very, very quiet. Other than the sounds of, you know, cranes and, you know, they were removing things out of the pit at that point. So it was just eerie and full of soot. You know, the ash was 4 inches thick on everything. You would walk past buildings where the glass had been blown out, you know, storefronts and, you know, kiosks and all kinds of those little stores that are around that area. It was, it looked like a war zone because it truly was.
2: But what did it smell like to you?
15: It had three distinct odors. One of them was like a burning rubber. It smelled like rubber tires, if you will. It was also like a chemical smell. Later on, we found out that because of all the office furniture in the building and file cabinets, everything you can imagine that's in a building, you know, of that stature. I mean, those were 110 floors. all of the building, the construction building components like drywall and all the electrical wiring, all of that burned and continued burning, as I mentioned, for 6 months. So it had this very heavy electrical smell to it. I don't know if that's the best word, but just a very odd, you know, smell of chemicals and rubber, and it was peculiar. I don't think, yeah, you know, anyone has ever really had that sort of odor, if you will. You know, so it was just unusual. It was eerie. It was quiet, and the air was full of this soot. It was everywhere. You know, it floated around there for a long, long time. I think right after 9/11, they said when the smoke plume that came out of the buildings when the